0: which she miraculously survived, but was told she would never dance again due to an injury to her left foot. However, she would prove her physicians wrong, and at over a century old, continues to donate her talents as a dance therapy instructor. Karen Marsh is one of the last surviving members of the Wizard of Oz, and has since gained the recognition she deserves as an ambassador at fan events and reunions, as she relentlessly perseveres down her own lengthy Yellow Brick Road.
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3: The strikes will continue until he says it's enough. I'm Lisa Lacera, Fox News. That's what President Trump told Fox's Trey Yinks as U.S. Central Command conducts an air campaign over Iran.
4: If you look at the Strait of Hormuz, it's now, we're finding it hard to find where they have anything.
3: The strikes in retaliation for Iran's targeting civilian ships in the Strait of Hormuz. At the same time, the president says U.S. and Iranian officials have spoken today, with the U.S. urging Iran to make a deal. Meanwhile, the new leader of Iraq is signaling a new relationship with the U.S.
5: In his first visit to Washington since becoming prime minister in May, Ali al-Zayedi says he's looking to the future.
6: By the 30th of September, the U.S. forces will be out of Iraq, while U.S. companies will be inside Iraq.
5: There is a September 30th deadline for all remaining U.S. forces to withdraw from Iraq. President Trump says that won't end the partnership between the two countries.
7: They have done a fantastic job over the last very short period of time, but they have a great leader, the new prime minister. He's a great leader. I think he's going to be there for a long period of time.
5: President Trump says major oil partnerships will be announced in the coming days.
3: Fox's Jared Halpern at the White House. The Florida Highway Patrol says a man running from immigration officers in St. Augustine was struck and killed by a semi-trailer. The 28-year-old was in a vehicle with three other people, stopped in a gas station parking lot. When federal agents approached, Highway Patrol says the four ran, and the 28-year-old ran onto a busy road where he was hit. This is the third death in a week involving encounters with ICE. Earlier today, DHS said announced it would suspend most vehicle stops after the fatal shooting of a Colombian man in Maine yesterday. Florida has put to death a 74-year-old man convicted of murder. He was the oldest inmate in the state to be executed. 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
3: Two Supreme Court justices have made a rare appearance before House and Senate committees as they seek more money for additional security as part of the court's budget.
10: Supreme Court Justice Elena Kagan recalled to senators when she first joined the court, they had no personal security. They do now. She said two Congress members assessing security told the Chief Justice back in 2016.
11: We think you're out of your mind. The director of the Office of Personnel Management has more security than the Supreme Court justices.
10: But she said security really ramped up after the Dobbs decision was leaked in 2022.
11: If the nine of us don't have trust in one another and don't have trust in all the people who work for us, then those kinds of honest conversations that we need to do our business are not going to take place.
10: The justices are asking for a $14 million increase in the next fiscal year budget. Jessica Rosenthal, Fox News.
3: Arizona officials are warning of a scam involving the Nancy Guthrie case.
12: The Pima County Sheriff's Department says fake posts about the search for Nancy Guthrie are using QR codes to ask for money. The department stressing it will never ask for funds related to this case or any investigation, urging folks not to send money to people they do not know or scan any QR codes requesting payments. Adding, if you see one of these posts, ignore it and report it. Stay alert and help spread the word. The FBI and local officials have been investigating Nancy Guthrie's abduction from her Tucson home for months. The 84-year-old mother of NBC Today co-host Savannah Guthrie was last seen on January 31st. Kristen Goodwin, Fox News.
3: New York Governor Kathy Hochul has signed an executive order blocking new large data centers that fuel artificial intelligence for up to a year to protect the environment and energy grid. The order pauses state permitting and directs regulators to create standards addressing environmental impacts and energy demand. I'm Lee Silasera. This is Fox News.
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17: Is because of an expanded definition of rape, which you could tell me they changed the recording guidelines for rape. But you know what you can't tell me? That you're the mayor and you're dismissing the horrible things happening to these women. Now, why is he doing that? Because he's subconsciously and maybe even consciously defensive of the fact that based on the massive Muslim immigration in Europe, they've seen spikes in rape that are almost impossible to record. They're so high. And he doesn't want to see the mass migration in New York associated in a negative light. So he's like, you got raped. It's because they changed the rules. No, it's because someone did something terrible. No matter what the rule is, the point is, if it's rape, you should be upset. You shouldn't be like, the rules. But here he is, this dirtbag, clip 2.
18: I believe the NYPD, when they put forward their numbers, what we're seeing are some of the lowest numbers that New York City has seen in recorded history, yeah. Especially when it comes to murders and shootings. These are the lowest we've ever seen. And what I think is important to know is a lot of the increase in rape also comes from an expanded definition of what counts as rape, yeah. As well as survivors coming forward for acts that took place years prior. And we are thankful for them coming forward, the courage and the bravery it takes. But just to provide New Yorkers with that context.
17: So people are bothered by that clip. But the reality is, Mamdani is a guy who is as opportunistic as anyone's ever been. Like, he moved to America 8 years ago, has rich parents, lives in a rent-controlled apartment. He's taking advantage of everything America affords a migrant to this country and simultaneously gaining more power by telling you that America is holding back minorities. Just a total idiot. We'll discuss it with Daniel Turner next.
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19: Fox News, I'm John Saucier. The United States and Iran continuing to exchange blows as the White House reinstates a naval blockade on the Strait of Hormuz. The president interviewed on Fox News. Mr. Trump, do you think Iran is going to be willing to make a deal?
20: I think they have no choice.
21: Why haven't they yet?
20: I think if I didn't do the way I'm doing, they would never make a deal. They would have never made a deal with Obama. That deal was the worst deal. What they did sign was a worthless piece of paper.
19: He was speaking there with Fox's Trey Yinks. U.S. Immigration and Customs Enforcement says they'll put a pause on all non-urgent traffic stops after two fatal shootings involving ICE agents. White House Border Czar Tom Homan on Fox.
22: We'll let this play out where it is, but I think ICE is going to continue doing record arrests, record removals. And this is, I wouldn't even call it bump in the road. I mean, this is going to be a short-term review.
19: America is listening to Fox News.
23: Before 2018, Shelby County government worked.
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23: 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On account of what? 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
23: 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A court clerk, Tammy Sawyer, who is using your...
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0: Can weapons of war be turned into instruments of peace? This was an intriguing contradiction. One man sought to reconcile. Japan, 1942. Martial artist Morihei Ueshiba had gained renown as an invincible warrior amongst the soldiers he helped to train. However, he began to feel a strange dissatisfaction and hatred for conflict. And although he would never forsake his training, Ueshiba sought to find a way to use his skills to unite rather than divide. It was during the worst fighting of World War II that Ueshiba experienced a vision, during which he concluded that the real way of a warrior is the art of peace. Armed with this revelation, Ueshiba dedicated himself to creating a new martial art that one could use to protect themselves without injuring an opponent. And it was after constant refinement that he would give his new system a name, Aikido, which translates to the way of unifying energy, as the techniques he created would allow one to blend with an attacker rather than crush or destroy them. Morihei Ueshiba would continue to promote his art of peace until ultimately passing away in 1969. And yet, there are over 2 million Aikido practitioners worldwide that aim to keep his unique spirit of unity alive.
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11: Do you think you could survive with part of your brain missing? This was a puzzling phenomenon one man was capable of living with. Vermont, 1848. 25-year-old foreman Phineas Gage was tamping down explosives with an iron rod when suddenly the powder detonated and shot the instrument through his skull, damaging the front left portion of his brain. Miraculously, not only did Gage survive the accident, but his intellectual functions remained intact and was able to leave his home after just a month of recuperation, as the damaged portion of his brain had adapted and regenerated after the injury. And although he was unable to return to his previous profession, Gage found employment as a stagecoach driver in Chile before returning to his mother's home in San Francisco, where he would ultimately pass away 12 years after his accident in 1860. Remarkably, the subsequent research into Gage's survival by contemporary and future scientists would lead to the creation of an entirely new field of medicine, earning Gage the title of the man who began neuroscience, as his story clearly showed that the brain was far more complex than previous.

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10: Do you think you could survive with part of your brain missing? This was a puzzling phenomenon one man was capable of living with. Vermont, 1848. 25-year-old foreman Phineas Gage was tamping down explosives with an iron rod when suddenly the powder detonated and shot the instrument through his skull, damaging the front left portion of his brain. Miraculously, not only did Gage survive the accident, but his intellectual functions remained intact and was able to leave his home after just a month of recuperation, as the damaged portion of his brain had adapted and regenerated after the injury. And although he was unable to return to his previous profession, Gage found employment as a stagecoach driver in Chile before returning to his mother's home in San Francisco, where he would ultimately pass away 12 years after his accident, in 1860. Remarkably, the subsequent research into Gage's survival by contemporary and future scientists would lead to the creation of an entirely new field of medicine, earning Gage the title of the man who began neuroscience, as his story clearly showed that the brain was far more complex than previously believed. How might we, like Phineas Gage, inspire others by allowing our scars and pains to be transformed into instruments of healing and change?
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10: Can weapons of war be turned into instruments of peace? This was an intriguing contradiction one man sought to reconcile. Japan, 1942. Martial artist Morihei Ueshiba had gained renown as an invincible warrior amongst the soldiers he helped to train. However, he began to feel a strange dissatisfaction and hatred for conflict. and although he would never forsake his training, Ueshiba sought to find a way to use his skills to unite rather than divide. It was during the worst fighting of World War II that Ueshiba experienced a vision, during which he concluded that the real way of a warrior is the art of peace. Armed with this revelation, Ueshiba dedicated himself to creating a new martial art that one could use to protect themselves without injuring an opponent. And it was after constant refinement that he would give his new system a name, Aikido, which translates to the way of unifying energy, as the techniques he created would allow one to blend with an attacker rather than crush or destroy them. Morihei Ueshiba would continue to promote his art of peace until ultimately passing away in 1969. And yet, there are over 2 million Aikido practitioners worldwide that aim to keep his unique spirit of unity alive.
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5: What lengths would you be willing to go to for the sake of freedom? This was a heavy question one man would bravely conquer. South Carolina, 1862. 23-year-old sailor Robert Smalls was one of seven enslaved crew members aboard the CSS Planter who seized their opportunity for freedom by commandeering the steamship before retrieving their family members who were waiting ashore. Knowledgeable of local mine paths and nautical codes, Smalls was able to deceive Confederate forces as he painstakingly navigated the planter towards the nearby Union naval blockade, to whom he gifted his vessel to be used against his now former oppressors. Such was the impression Smalls had made that he not only heroically served the Union in the Civil War, but was also named the first African-American captain of a military vessel aboard the very ship he stole. After the war, Smalls would use his military pension to bolster his brethren during the Reconstruction era and go on to serve as a state and national member of the House of Representatives, during which time he authored legislation that established the first free compulsory public school system in the United States. Robert Smalls would pass away at the age of 75 from natural causes in 1915, leaving behind a legacy of selfless service in the face of suffering.
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0: of the night on Fox Across America with Jimmy Fallon. We got a caller on the line. Now, you should never close a radio show, in my opinion, with a caller, because you might have had three hours of, you know, majestic fun, and he's going to tell you he was touched by a mall Santa when he was five, and now everybody leaves in this bizarre mood. We are really rolling the dice, because Emerson is screening the calls right now. Scott is out in Idaho Falls. I was assuming he'd call and talk to me about Bear World, but Scott, you have a tax question for me and Rizzioli?
1: Yeah, I heard you say you'd still do your own taxes. Now, hang on, Jimmy. So, even when you're a cabbie, that makes sense. But you're flying all over the country.
0: It sounds like you're flying all over the country. You want a hang glider?
1: No, hey, it's Idaho, man. The wind blows here, right? Yeah, the dog's out. He's barking at a cougar or, you know, I don't know. Could be a grizzly bear. I don't know. Could be a bison. So you're doing your own taxes.
0: Uh-huh.
1: You're flying all over the country. 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You've got QuickBooks on your phone. I mean, you've got a

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8: What lengths would you be willing to go to for the sake of freedom? This was a heavy question one man would bravely conquer. South Carolina, 1862. 23-year-old sailor Robert Smalls was one of 7 enslaved crew members aboard the CSS Planter who seized their opportunity for freedom by commandeering the steamship before retrieving their family members who were waiting ashore. Knowledgeable of local mine paths and nautical codes, Smalls was able to deceive Confederate forces as he painstakingly navigated the planter towards the nearby Union naval blockade, to whom he gifted his vessel to be used against his now former oppressors. Such was the impression Smalls had made that he not only heroically served the Union in the Civil War, but was also named the first African-American captain of a military vessel aboard the very ship he stole. After the war, Smalls would use his military pension to bolster his brethren during the Reconstruction era and go on to serve as a state and national member of the House of Representatives, during which time he authored legislation that established the first free compulsory public school system in the United States. Robert Smalls would pass away at the age of 75 from natural causes in 1915, leaving behind a legacy of selfless service in the face of suffering.
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9: But the impeachment itself was a sharp shock with echoes that still ring through the country today. I'm Bill Hemmer, Fox News.
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11: All right, don't forget, we've got voicemails. You can always leave a voicemail when we're not here. 1-844-2-McGraw, 1-844-262-4729. People were complaining that they were listening to the show on tape delayed and couldn't call in during the live open hours. Always welcome to leave a message. Alex will rack it up. We'll put it on a cart, and we'll hit play. 1-844-2-McGraw, 1-844-262-4729. We've got a stack of text messages to get through, and, of course, phone calls are right ahead. Stay right there. We are just getting started. Next hour, it is part of our 250th celebration. Our National Park series continues. We're going to talk about Cape Hatteras and Fort Raleigh National Historic Site and the Wright brothers, where they took off from Kitty Hawk, North Carolina, is a national

0: Park. I did not know that. So we're all going to learn together about North Carolina and the Outer Banks. That's all straight ahead. And your phone calls. Our executive director is Alex Hinton. Our engineer tonight is Richard Good. I'm McGraw Millhaven. This is America at Night on Westwood One.
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2: How would you feel if you broke a world record without others noticing? This was a discouraging truth one pioneer would learn to overcome. August 1911. Journalist and aviator Harriet Quimby endeavors to become the first woman in the U.S. to earn her pilot's license after falling in love with this novel invention. Upon completing her certification, she began to participate in exhibitions, earning the acclaim of others who were drawn by her pageantry. However, she set her sights across the pond to attempt a grander feat, to cross the English Channel in her signature monoplane. The following year, Quimby arrived in Dover to begin her fog-covered flight, armed with only a compass to guide her. At last, on April 16th, 1912, Harriet Quimby reached the shores of France in less than an hour, becoming the first woman to cross the English Channel by plane. Her historic feat, however, would be largely forgotten, as the RMS Titanic had sunk the day prior. Nevertheless, Quimby continued her career until tragically passing away 3 months later in an aviation accident over Boston Harbor. History is often slow to validate success. How might we persevere in our own endeavors, no matter how soon or later we'll be acclaimed?
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6: How would you feel if you weren't recognized for an historic contribution? The greatest stories are often left unrecorded behind the scenes. Hollywood, 1939. Actress and dancer Karen Marsh was hired by MGM as Judy Garland's stand-in for their latest film, The Wizard of Oz, as the two were strikingly similar in build and height. To avoid Garland the tedium of being on set while cameras were being adjusted, Marsh would continually pace through the land of Oz until each scene was properly framed for the former to step in. And although hers were the feet that famously tapped the legendary ruby slippers together, as a stand-in, Marsh's role in the eventual masterpiece would go uncredited. Nevertheless, Marsh would continue acting and dancing until her career was cut tragically short by a plane crash in 1949, which she miraculously survived, but was told she would never dance again due to an injury to her left foot. However, she would prove her physicians wrong, and at over a century old, continues to donate her talents as a dance therapy instructor. Karen Marsh is one of the last surviving members of the Wizard of Oz, and has since gained the recognition she deserves as an ambassador at fan events and reunions, as she relentlessly perseveres down her own lengthy Yellow Brick Road.
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8: Coming to you from the heart of the nation, this is America at Night with McGraw-Millhaven.
9: All right, straight ahead, we got open phones, some voicemails, text messages, all that straight ahead. Let me leave you with this little nugget of information. So we were talking about this hour about Kitty Hawk, North Carolina, and Orville and Wilbur Wright, who were bicycle mechanics, right? They owned a bike shop in Ohio, and they got this crazy idea that they could build a plane. And so they built the plane, and as you heard our guest say, right, found Kitty Hawk, North Carolina, and used it for the wind, and it was a out-of-the-way place so they could do it in secret and private. And in 1903, right, had a 12-second flight that changed the world. So we know the history of flight, right? And that was 1903, and what, 66 years later? In 1969, a man landed on the moon. It took 66 years to go from 12 seconds in air to an American landing on the surface of the moon. Think about that for a second. Think about the technology leaps in 66 years to go from 12 seconds to landing on the moon. It's pretty amazing stuff. But listen to this, and this has always fascinated me. Charles Lindbergh, right? In between 1903 and 1969, Charles Lindbergh, right, his historic flight over the Atlantic Ocean. Do you know that Charles Lindbergh knew both Orville and Wilbur Wright and Neil Armstrong? I think that's amazing.

0: one, I mean, I'm sure other people knew, but the fact that the flight goes from 12 seconds to the moon in 66 years, and Orville, the man who invented it and the man who landed on the moon, the same guy knew the man who invented it and the man who landed on the moon. That is an amazing story. To me, that's what makes America great, among the million other things. But great little history trivia question for you. I got another trivia question for you that I found out today. Stumped everybody in the office. I'll get to that next hour. Our open phones segment.
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2: Can weapons of war be turned into instruments of peace? This was an intriguing contradiction. One man sought to reconcile. Japan, 1942. Martial artist Morihei Ueshiba had gained renown as an invincible warrior amongst the soldiers he helped to train. However, he began to feel a strange dissatisfaction and hatred for conflict. And although he would never forsake his training, Ueshiba sought to find a way to use his skills to unite rather than divide. It was during the worst fighting of World War II that Ueshiba experienced a vision, during which he concluded that the real way of a warrior is the art of peace. Armed with this revelation, Ueshiba dedicated himself to creating a new martial art that one could use to protect themselves without injuring an opponent. And it was after constant refinement that he would give his new system a name, Aikido, which translates to the way of unifying energy, as the techniques he created would allow one to blend with an attacker rather than crush or destroy them. Morihei Ueshiba would continue to promote his art of peace until ultimately passing away in 1969. And yet, there are over 2 million Aikido practitioners worldwide that aim to keep his unique spirit of unity alive.
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3: 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I'm Jeff Manasso, Fox News.

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6: Have you ever felt like the weight of the world rested on your shoulders? This was an overwhelming burden one soldier would learn to bear. Russia, 1983. Stanislav Petrov was the duty officer at one of the Soviet Union's missile detection facilities when on September 26th, his monitors detected what appeared to be 5 U.S. missiles heading towards his homeland. With little time to act, Petrov faced a crucial choice of whether to report the possible threat to his superiors, who in turn would launch a counterattack that would lead to all-out nuclear war. In the end, Petrov would treat the readings as a false alarm, which was later proven true after it was determined that satellites had mistaken the reflection of the sun off of clouds for attacking missiles. While initially reprimanded by his superiors, Petrov would later gain international recognition for his decision that veritably saved the world. And yet, he would humbly brush aside such praise, eventually leaving the military to care for his ailing wife and live as a simple farmer before ultimately passing away in 2017 at the age of 77. How might we, like Stanislav Petrov, be instruments of peace in a world threatened by destruction from more than just nuclear weapons?
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6: Do you think you could survive with part of your brain missing? This was a puzzling phenomenon one man was capable of living with. Vermont, 1848. 25-year-old foreman Phineas Gage was tamping down explosives with an iron rod when suddenly the powder detonated and shot the instrument through his skull, damaging the front left portion of his brain. Miraculously, not only did Gage survive the accident, but his intellectual functions remained intact and was able to leave his home after just a month of recuperation, as the damaged portion of his brain had adapted and regenerated after the injury. And although he was unable to return to his previous profession, Gage found employment as a stagecoach driver in Chile before returning to his mother's home in San Francisco, where he would ultimately pass away 12 years after his accident in 1860. Remarkably, the subsequent research into Gage's survival by contemporary and future scientists would lead to the creation of an entirely new field of medicine, earning Gage the title of the man who began neuroscience, as his story clearly showed that the brain was far more complex than previously believed. How might we, like Phineas Gage, inspire others by allowing our scars and pains to be transformed into instruments of healing and change?
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7: Call 844-2-McGraw and be a part of the conversation on America at Night with McGraw Millhaven.
8: All right, we're still looking for an answer for that trivia question that I heard about earlier today. The first movie ever to have, and I'll give you a hint, two actresses played the same character in the same movie. Both actresses were nominated for an Academy Award. It's happened three times. What's the first time it ever happened? We've got text messages. Somebody said Driving Miss Daisy. That's incorrect. Somebody said Forrest Gump. Good guess. That's incorrect. Somebody else texted in Robin Williams and Sally Fields. I think they're talking about, are they talking about Mrs. Doubtfire? I don't know any other movies that Robin Williams and Sally Field were in together, but that is incorrect as well. Give you a hint. It was, the movie is about 30 years old. It's about 30 years old, and they were actresses. Give you another hint. I'll give you the answer later on in the show. Danny and Rawl has been holding on. Danny, thanks for checking in on America at Night.
9: Hey, what's going on, bro?
8: How you doing, bud?
9: Not bad. Your guest in the first hour was talking about murder, and I don't think that ICE agents are just rolling up and inadvertently shooting people. If somebody runs from them, I mean, there was another case where an individual was pulled over, four people in the car, the guy ran into busy traffic for whatever reason, and unfortunately,
8: are you talking about today in Florida?
9: Yes, sir.
8: Yeah. But the one in Maine. I mean, there's still a lot we don't know. There's now the one in Maine. He was driving down the street and the car bumps him, and he does a U-turn to sort of get out of the way or to sort of get away from the car, and then the unmarked ICE car bumps him again. So I don't know if this, and this guy was legally able to work here. He wasn't a target. He wasn't being investigated. He wasn't even the person they were going after. So there's a lot of questions as to why did you go after this guy? You weren't looking for this guy, and he was legal to here in the country. How did he end up dead?
9: Well, I don't disagree. You need to have more information, but, you know, it's kind of like we talked about last night. If somebody's coming up on you, well, there's a couple of things. One, you know, cliches become cliches for a reason. But if you see some middle-aged guy just walking up to your car, you're not going to freak out or, you know,
8: I am.
9: Most normal.
8: Sorry.
9: People, well,
8: you're telling me. We can agree to disagree. But if I'm sitting at a stoplight and there's a car that starts to bump me from behind or from the side.
9: Don't twist this into something else. I was talking about an individual walking up to your vehicle, and if he doesn't have a weapon drawn,
8: no, I ain't sticking around. You're telling me that even if they came in with a squeegee wanting to clean my windows, I'm getting out of the way. Danny, we're going to have to disagree on this one. I got to go. I'm short on time. I got to go. America at Night, back in a moment.
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12: Fox News, I'm Ted Lindner. The late Senator Lindsey Graham's younger sister, Darlene Graham Nordone, sworn in on Tuesday to finish out the remainder of her brother's term. Senator John Kennedy on Fox's The Will Cain Show, remembering Senator Graham.
13: I loved Lindsey. He was like a small earthquake. Even when he was utterly and gloriously wrong, you couldn't get mad at him.
12: Graham shockingly passed away Saturday night at the age of 71. The Pentagon announced it's reinstated the blockade of Iranian ports on Tuesday.
14: As of 4 o'clock today, the naval blockade is back on. But President Trump does not regret initiating the ceasefire, despite new estimates from S&P Global Mint that while it was in effect, the regime moved more than 82 million barrels.
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6: What's the boldest idea you've ever had? Sometimes, all it takes to bring people together is a single dream. Canada, 1977. Teenage athlete Terry Fox is diagnosed with a form of cancer that necessitated the amputation of his right leg. Nevertheless, Fox was grateful for the care he was given and sought to raise awareness about the importance of cancer research. And so, he proposed a bold idea. A solo run across the country, during which he sought to raise $24 million, or $1 per Canadian citizen at the time. Armed with a prosthetic running leg, Fox began his marathon of hope in 1980 at the tip of the Canadian East Coast. From there, he continued to run 26 miles per day, during which he was encouraged by fans of his noble cause. Unfortunately, after 143 days and 3,339 miles, Fox was forced to quit his run after his cancer had returned and spread to his lungs, which would lead to his untimely death at the age of 22 in 1981. However, not only has Terry Fox become a national hero, but more than $900 million have since been donated in his name toward the cause for a cure he gave his life for.
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4: What lengths would you be willing to go to for the sake of freedom? This was a heavy question one man would bravely conquer. South Carolina, 1862. 23-year-old sailor Robert Smalls was one of seven enslaved crew members aboard the CSS Planter who seized their opportunity for freedom by commandeering the steamship before retrieving their family members who were waiting ashore. Knowledgeable of local mine paths and nautical codes, Smalls was able to deceive Confederate forces as he painstakingly navigated the Planter towards the nearby Union naval blockade, to whom he gifted his vessel to be used against his now former oppressors. Such was the impression Smalls had made that he not only heroically served the Union in the Civil War, but was also named the first African-American captain of a military vessel aboard the very ship he stole. After the war, Smalls would use his military pension to bolster his brethren during the Reconstruction era and go on to serve as a state and national member of the House of Representatives, during which time he authored legislation that established the first free compulsory public school system in the United States. Robert Smalls would pass away at the age of 75 from natural causes in 1915, leaving behind a legacy of selfless service in the face of suffering.
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4: Would you willingly risk death for the good of your countrymen? This was the overwhelming patriotism one man heroically possessed. Poland, 1940. Underground resistance leader Witold Pilecki was given a selfless mission to infiltrate and report on the conditions his compatriots faced while imprisoned in the infamous death camp, Auschwitz. To do so, Pilecki willingly allowed himself to be arrested by the Nazis during a street roundup in Warsaw. Once inside, Pilecki not only established an underground resistance within the camp, but also assisted in escapes, even giving up his own early escape plans for an inmate in greater danger. Eventually, though, Pilecki made a 100-kilometer escape journey on foot in 1943, after which he prepared an exhaustive report for Allied forces, which was tragically ignored and regarded as too horrifying to be true. Furthermore, even after the Nazi occupation, Pilecki faced further imprisonment by the Polish communist regime, who would unjustly execute him after a sham trial in 1948. However, Witold Pilecki would gain the recognition he deserved when his true story was released after the fall of communism, earning him the acclaim of his fellow countrymen, who forever remember him as a symbol of selfless patriotism.
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0: We're Red Eye Radio. He is Eric Carlin. I'm Gary McNamara. Okay, coming up on the bottom of the hour, just one more story about our 21 years together coming up. Following the bottom of the hour. I just don't have time to tell it right
1: Well, there's 21 years worth, so
0: Yes.
1: I love talking about us.
0: It's all about us. Plus, we will... I can sneak golf

0: baby boomer or a millennial, it doesn't seem to matter. 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
1: Fox News, I'm Sue Guzman. The Pentagon announcing it's reinstating the blockade of Iranian ports. This as the U.S. military launched new attacks targeting Iran.
2: Iran has been launching attacks of its own against neighboring Gulf states, including Kuwait and Bahrain, where U.S. troops are based. An Emirati tanker hit by an Iranian cruise missile last night, killing one crew member and wounding eight others.
1: Fox's Lucas Tomlinson, Jordan says it shot down three ballistic missiles from Iran. House has approved a bill that would move the U.S. to daylight saving time permanently.
3: The yeas are 308, the nays are 117. The bill is passed.
1: So-called Sunshine Protection Act now heads to the Senate, where its future is uncertain. And the Trump administration has told ICE enforcement officers to suspend most vehicle stops following two deadly shootings in a little over a week. America's listening to Fox News.

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5: How would you feel if you weren't recognized for an historic contribution? The greatest stories are often left unrecorded behind the scenes. Hollywood, 1939. Actress and dancer Karen Marsh was hired by MGM as Judy Garland's stand-in for their latest film, The Wizard of Oz, as the two were strikingly similar in build and height. To avoid Garland the tedium of being on set while cameras were being adjusted, Marsh would continually pace through the land of Oz until each scene was properly framed for the former to step in. And although hers were the feet that famously tapped the legendary ruby slippers together, as a stand-in, Marsh's role in the eventual masterpiece would go uncredited. Nevertheless, Marsh would continue acting and dancing until her career was cut tragically short by a plane crash in 1949, which she miraculously survived, but was told she would never dance again due to an injury to her left foot. However, she would prove her physicians wrong, and at over a century old, continues to donate her talents as a dance therapy instructor. Karen Marsh is one of the last surviving members of The Wizard of Oz, and has since gained the recognition she deserves as an ambassador at fan events and reunions, as she relentlessly perseveres down her own lengthy yellow brick road.
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8: Good morning, it's Wednesday, July 15th. This is the Fox News Rundown. I'm Sue Guzman. The military reimposing a naval blockade in the Strait of Hormuz and launching some new strikes.
9: The president making clear Iran is in for plenty more pain unless and until it gets back to the negotiating table.
10: They'll continue until I say it's enough. I mean, they'll continue. They've been the word the military likes to use is degrade. They've been degraded to a very low level.
9: President Trump insisting the Strait of Hormuz is once again open for business for everybody but Iran, although he did back off a bit from his plan to impose a 20% fee for that service provided by the U.S. military after hearing from allies on the Gulf Cooperation Council.
8: Fox's Anita Vogel. President Trump says Iran has no choice but to make a deal with the U.S. as American strikes against Iran continue to intensify. President Trump telling Fox's Trey Yingst in an exclusive interview that the U.S. will continue hitting Iran very hard, adding they're going to knock out all their power plants and bridges unless they return to the negotiating table. On Tuesday, the president also reversed course on a plan to charge 20% fees in the Strait of Hormuz. ICE agents are being instructed to end most vehicle stops nationwide for the time being. Fox's Christina Coleman.
11: ICE will still conduct vehicle stops for those considered to be the most egregious targets with serious or violent criminal histories. This comes after the two fatal ICE-involved shootings in Maine and Texas that happened within a week. Border Czar Tom Holman says the change is temporary. In Maine, DHS said ICE agents were surveilling an address for a person for a final removal order from the country. When ICE tried to stop the vehicle driven by someone coming from that address, DHS says the vehicle attempted to flee the scene and, fearing for public safety, an officer discharged his weapon.
8: Two Supreme Court justices testifying before Congress yesterday, making a rare plea for a $20.6 million budget increase to bolster security for the justices at work and at home. Fox's Mark Meredith has the report from Washington.
12: In a rare Capitol Hill appearance, Supreme Court Justices Elena Kagan and Amy Coney Barrett told House and Senate lawmakers the court needs more money to combat a sharp rise in violent threats, especially after the court issued the Dobbs decision overturning decades of abortion law. The court is asking for a budget increase of nearly $15 million to expand justices' personal security. The justices telling lawmakers today threats increased 25% last year and expected to increase again 38% this year. A decade ago, only the Chief Justice had a regular detail. Today, all nine justices get round-the-clock protection.
8: President Trump delivers a keynote address today at a major conference of defense and technology firms. Fox's Jared Halpern with more from the White House.
13: The president will close out the Pennsylvania Defense and Innovation Summit at the Army War College in Carlisle. The two-day summit brings together senior military and Pentagon officials, defense contractors, and technology CEOs. Pennsylvania Republican Senator Dave McCormick leads the summit and has secured billions of dollars in investment commitments to the state. President Trump is urging defense firms to speed up delivery of critically needed munitions and other weapons systems and has submitted a record-setting more than $1.5 trillion Pentagon budget amid the ongoing conflict with Iran. At the White House, Jared Halpern, Fox News.
8: And the House has passed a bill to make daylight saving time permanent, known as the Sunshine Protection Act. It passed 307 to 117 yesterday. It now heads to the Senate, where its future is uncertain. I'm Sue Guzman on the Fox News Rundown.
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5: What lengths would you be willing to go to for the sake of freedom? This was a heavy question one man would bravely conquer. South Carolina, 1862. 23-year-old sailor Robert Smalls was one of seven enslaved crew members aboard the CSS Planter who seized their opportunity for freedom by commandeering the steamship before retrieving their family members who were waiting ashore. Knowledgeable of local mine paths and nautical codes, Smalls was able to deceive Confederate forces as he painstakingly navigated the Planter towards the nearby Union naval blockade, to whom he gifted his vessel to be used against his now former oppressors. Such was the impression Smalls had made that he not only heroically served the Union in the Civil War, but was also named the first African-American captain of a military vessel aboard the very ship he stole. After the war, Smalls would use his military pension to bolster his brethren during the Reconstruction era. and go on to serve as a state and national member of the House of Representatives, during which time he authored legislation that established the first free compulsory public school system in the United States. Robert Smalls would pass away at the age of 75 from natural causes in 1915, leaving behind a legacy of selfless service in the face of suffering.
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5: How would you feel if you broke a world record without others noticing? This was a discouraging truth one pioneer would learn to overcome. August 1911. Journalist and aviator Harriet Quimby endeavors to become the first woman in the U.S. to earn her pilot's license after falling in love with this novel invention. Upon completing her certification, she began to participate in exhibitions, earning the acclaim of others who were drawn by her pageantry. However, she set her sights across the pond to attempt a grander feat: to cross the English Channel in her signature monoplane. The following year, Quimby arrived in Dover to begin her fog-covered flight, armed with only a compass to guide her. At last, on April 16, 1912, Harriet Quimby reached the shores of France in less than an hour, becoming the first woman to cross the English Channel by plane. Her historic feat, however, would be largely forgotten, as the RMS Titanic had sunk the day prior. Nevertheless, Quimby continued her career until tragically passing away 3 months later in an aviation accident over Boston Harbor. History is often slow to validate success. How might we persevere in our own endeavors, no matter how soon or later will be acclaimed?
4: Search Daily Deviation at Newstalk989.com for more with Producer Max.
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17: I'm Elizabeth McDonald, and this is the Fox Business Report.
18: Stocks ending higher on Tuesday following a cooler-than-expected consumer inflation report. Although shares of Dow member IBM tumbled over 25% for its worst day on record after the company issued a profit warning due to a shift in customer spending, the Dow was also boosted by Goldman Sachs. Its stock rose over 8% after delivering a blockbuster earnings report. Chris Saccarelli, Chief Investment Officer at Northlight Asset Management, says the market is being driven by upbeat earnings.
19: Earnings are what powering this market, despite the fact that there's been a lot of tailwinds from the Middle East and other geopolitical issues.
18: The Dow up 10 points, the Nasdaq higher by 234, S&P 500 up 28. Earnings are on deck from ASML Holding, Johnson & Johnson, Morgan Stanley, and United Airlines. Also this morning, the producer price index for June will be released. That's your Fox Business Report. I'm Hillary Barsky, invested in you.
7: This is the Fox News Rundown.
20: It's something you definitely don't want, but thousands of Americans have gotten: cyclosporiasis.
21: Well, it makes me feel very nervous.
22: I'm not too concerned right now.
20: Well, that's because she's in California. While that is one of the 30-plus states affected by the foodborne illness, Michigan is hardest hit, with more than 3,000 confirmed cases in an outbreak that's more than doubled in 4 days, and dozens of people have gone to the hospital.
21: All I know is that it makes profound diarrhea.
20: And not to be too gross, it's been described as explosive, with other symptoms, including nausea and bloating and fatigue. And so far, The source of the outbreak isn't known.
0: I wash my fruit and vegetables with soap and water, and I don't know if that takes care of it or not. What's the word?
20: We're about to find out.
1: And it's actually a parasite. So when we think of it, it's a parasite, like malaria is a parasite, like Giardia is a parasite. And that's one of the challenges.
20: Dr. Robert Redfield was director of the Centers for Disease Control and Prevention in the first Trump administration, a virologist who's now a senior fellow of biosecurity and public health policy at the Heritage Foundation.
1: This particular pathogen is not able to transmit human to human. In order for it to infect a human, an infected individual develops what we call oocytes in their small bowel. They get excreted in the environment, and they have to mature in the environment for 1 to 2 weeks in the soil, water, and then they form what we call a sporocyte, and then that sporocyte can infect another human. So that's the first thing to really think of it. You're not going to get this from the salad worker, you know, who like salmonella, where you can get salmonella if you have an infected salad worker or hepatitis A. This is strictly something that you're going to get from having usually produce, mostly vegetables and fruits that have been contaminated by water, which is contaminated with human fecal material.
20: So what should people do? People are hearing about this. They're nervous. They don't want to get this terrible diarrhea and other symptoms that occur. What should people do, and how do you try to avoid getting this?
1: Yeah, so the first thing is, although it's not going to be very effective for this particular problem, is I always do remind people that it's important to have what we call safe food practices. Wash your fruits and vegetables, wash your hands, et cetera, et cetera. Don't put it on contaminated surfaces. The challenge with this particular pathogen is when you wash your lettuce and wash your raspberries, this parasite actually stays sticking to it. And unfortunately, chlorine or even formalin, it really doesn't kill it. So it's still there. It's a good practice,
20: yeah.
1: But it's not a practice that's going to change whether or not the lettuce that you have potentially will give you this disease if it, in fact, it's infected with fecal material.
20: All right, so you have no idea if whatever you're going to eat is. People hear wash your fruit, wash your vegetables. Yeah. Is that just using water? I've heard people say they wash their fruit and vegetables with soap and water. Is that okay to do?
1: Well, some people do, and they wash it with increase chlorine, but it's not going to affect this particular pathogen, is what I'm saying. One of the things that we really need to deal with this type of outbreak is you really do need to have an effective public health community that can aggressively evaluate and figure out the source. Right now, you hear in Michigan, people are saying, well, they think it's coming from lettuce, right? When I was CDC director, we had a significant investment in our foodborne program that we did in combination with the FDA. And we were, you know, pretty able, whether it was E. coli or Listeria, you'll hear about things. But even with the Cyclospora, we're able to find the source. Like there was an outbreak of Cyclospora from basil. There was one from cilantro. There was one from snow peas. But if you don't know the source, you know, if you just say, I think it might be in lettuce. Well, what lettuce? From what manufacturer?
20: Right.
1: All right. You know, the only thing you can do to really eliminate the risks of this, if you happen to be living in Michigan right now, is probably not be eating raw vegetables and wait till they figure out the source. You know, this parasite is killed by temperatures of 158. But as you say, most people don't cook their salad.
20: No, right? So they're not going to do that.
1: But it's hopeful to me that they find the source and they finally tell you, no, it's from cilantro from this from this grower, or it's from salad, but from this manufacturer. But until they do that, we don't know. And it's hard because with this particular illness, it takes you anywhere from 2 days to several weeks before you get sick. So it's hard to track it down. It's not like salmonella where you get sick in a day or two and I ate at this restaurant the other day. It's harder to do.
2: And you don't know. People don't remember what they ate 2 weeks ago specific or where they got their lettuce necessarily. Or if they went out to a restaurant, who knows what of all the things they ate came from.
1: Yeah, the good news is that this is a treatable parasite infection, that if you do have significant diarrhea, abdominal pain, nausea, vomiting, maybe a flu-like illness, and it lasts for, say, more than 48 or 72 hours, you may have this condition. This condition can last, you know, for several weeks and longer. And if you have immune suppression or HIV positive, it could last maybe for a month or more. The real risk for bad illness is dehydration. And there is an antibiotic that does have positive effect on this. It's called sulfa. So Bactrim and Ceftra do have positive impact on this disease course. And so for those people that aren't sulfa allergic, at least there is a treatment that's going to accelerate their recovery.
2: We're talking a few thousand cases. There are more than 330 million people here in the United States.
1: People are
2: going to maybe be hearing this, seeing news reports of this, and fear they have it, but chances are they don't, right?
1: That's right. So I wouldn't overreact to this at all. As I say, again, the more effective public health surveillance we have, the more you can estimate your risk. Right now, I mean, you know, the risk in Arizona is a lot different than the risk in Michigan. For most people, this isn't even a significant risk at all. But it is something to be aware of if you have a diarrheal illness that's lasting 3, 4, 5 days. You know, this is something to get evaluated for because it is treatable.
2: One of the things I've seen also when people are trying to manage their fruit and vegetables in this outbreak or any in the future, I saw if you have anything that's cut or peeled or even cooked produce, to refrigerate it within 2 hours of preparing it. Does refrigeration kill this parasite?
1: No, nor does freezing. So this parasite's a really hard. It's a single cell parasite. It's very hardy. You can kind of think of it from an evolutionary perspective. It's been around probably for millions of years, right? So it has great survival mechanisms. So freezing doesn't kill it. As I said, the only thing that I know that really kills it is cooking at 158 degrees or higher. And we probably are underestimating these cases, probably by, I'd say probably up to fourfold. The other thing I just say, because a lot of people worry about it, you know, because they're familiar with something like Norwalk virus, okay? Whereas if I get Norwalk virus, within 3 days, everybody in my house is going to have Norwalk virus.
2: That's right? The norovirus. Are you talking about the norovirus that's on cruise ships?
1: The norovirus. But the one thing about this organism, I don't transmit it to my family. It doesn't go human to human.
2: Right. So if somebody gets it in your house, you don't have to avoid them like COVID and all these
1: things. You don't have to avoid them. You don't have to worry about it. You know, they can help take care of you. And as I said, it needs to complete its life cycle to reinfect humans. It has to go into the environment for a couple of weeks where it matures into a different form. And that different form is what can infect humans. It's kind of a very interesting organism, parasite, in that regard.
2: Do you expect that this will go away soon, in your experience?
1: Well, we have episodes of this disease every spring and every summer, right? And then it sort of goes away in the fall and winter, and it comes back each year. So this year's different in the magnitude of it because, as I said, of several of these states that have really quite extensive outbreaks, Michigan being and Ohio being the two states that are really leading the charge right now. And it'd be a lot easier if I just told you, don't buy lettuce from Green Bag Lettuce.
2: Right.
1: That's it. You just forget about Green Bag Lettuce. Or you see it all the time when they recall a cheese or they recall chicken or they recall hamburger meat, you know, because we have teams that figure that stuff out. But we've really cut back on that substantially. And personally, I think it's a big mistake. I think we should be really augmenting our ability to trace foodborne illness so we can rapidly get and be able to identify the source. And then that enables the American public to make very informed choices that don't really alter, you know, their life substantially. You know, I don't think this will disappear until we get into the, you know, September months.
2: Dr. Robert Redfield, former director of the Centers for Disease Control in the first Trump administration, currently senior fellow for biosecurity and public health policy at the Heritage Foundation. Dr. Redfield, thank you for being back with us.
1: Yeah, thanks for having me. God bless. Yep. Bye-bye.

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14: How would you feel if you broke a world record without others noticing? This was a discouraging truth one pioneer would learn to overcome. August 1911. Journalist and aviator Harriet Quimby endeavors to become the first woman in the U.S. to earn her pilot's license after falling in love with this novel invention. Upon completing her certification, she began to participate in exhibitions, earning the acclaim of others who were drawn by her pageantry. However, she set her sights across the pond to attempt a grander feat. To cross the English Channel in her signature monoplane. The following year, Quimby arrived in Dover to begin her fog-covered flight, armed with only a compass to guide her. At last, on April 16th, 1912, Harriet Quimby reached the shores of France in less than an hour, becoming the first woman to cross the English Channel by plane. Her historic feat, however, would be largely forgotten, as the RMS Titanic had sunk the day prior. Nevertheless, Quimby continued her career until tragically passing away 3 months later in an aviation accident over Boston Harbor. History is often slow to validate success. How might we persevere in our own endeavors, no matter how soon or later will be acclaimed?
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16: Fox News, I'm Sue Guzman. The U.S. launching fresh strikes against Iran as a naval blockade has been reinstated in the Strait of Hormuz. White House Deputy Chief of Staff for Policy Stephen Miller says the commander-in-chief is sending a clear message.
17: You do not cross the United States. You do not violate an agreement with the United States. You do not break your word with President Trump or America. And you attack shipping in violation of that agreement, and you will pay a hellish price.
16: Jordan says it shot down three ballistic missiles from Iran. Bahrain says it intercepted several Iranian attacks. House approving a bill that would make daylight saving time permanent.
5: The yeas are 308, the nays are 117. The bill is passed.
16: So-called Sunshine Protection Act now heads to the Senate, where its future is uncertain. 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
10: What lengths would you be willing to go to for the sake of freedom? This was a heavy question one man would bravely conquer. South Carolina, 1862. 23-year-old sailor Robert Smalls was one of seven enslaved crew members aboard the CSS Planter who seized their opportunity for freedom by commandeering the steamship before retrieving their family members who were waiting ashore. Knowledgeable of local mine paths and nautical codes, Smalls was able to deceive Confederate forces as he painstakingly navigated the Planter towards the nearby Union naval blockade, to whom he gifted his vessel to be used against his now former oppressors. Such was the impression Smalls had made that he not only heroically served the Union in the Civil War, but was also named the first African-American captain of a military vessel aboard the very ship he stole. After the war, Smalls would use his military pension to bolster his brethren during the Reconstruction era and go on to serve as a state and national member of the House of Representatives, during which time he authored legislation that established the first free compulsory public school system in the United States. Robert Smalls would pass away at the age of 75 from natural causes in 1915, leaving behind a legacy of selfless service in the face of suffering.
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13: Iran, a fifth straight day. I'm Dave Anthony, Fox News.
14: U.S. Central Command just announced that another round of U.S. strikes are currently taking place against Iranian targets.
13: Fox's Trey Yingst in Washington.
14: These are the first daytime strikes that we've seen since the ceasefire went into effect, an indication that indeed these strikes are escalating. When I spoke with President Trump yesterday at the White House, he told Fox News that a variety of strikes would take place this week and escalate next week. He said he is reserving the energy targets for later in this campaign, trying to put new pressure on the Iranian regime.
15: We're going to knock out all their power plants. We're going to knock out all their bridges unless they get to the table and negotiate.
13: This after the president reimposed a naval blockade around Iran's ports. Iran has also launched drone and missile attacks targeting

0: 12 countries with American military bases, Bahrain, Jordan, and Kuwait.
1: Iran says the resurgence in fighting has cost 30 lives there and wounded more than 260. The blockade is an attempt to weaken Iran economically, but President Trump has gone back on a threat to impose a 20% fee on all shipping in the Strait of Hormuz.
0: Fox's Jonathan Savage is being called a temporary pause. ICE agents will stop making most traffic stops after deadly shootings during immigration enforcement in Texas last week, then Maine on Monday. Border czar Tom Holman tells Fox those are being investigated.
2: Is there something that could have been done better? Is there any training that can be improved? Or is simply ICE doing their job and bad things happen when people don't comply with law enforcement officers?
0: Meaning we not need to spring forward and fall back anymore.
3: The House passing the Sunshine Protection Act, which is a bill that would make daylight saving time permanent, and now heads to the Senate. And if passed, Americans would no longer have a chance to change their clocks twice a year, but it would also allow states to opt out.
0: That's Fox's Carly Shimkus. 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
5: The Mitch Wright Plumbing, Heating, and Air News Desk. Here's what you need to know.
6: East Parkway at North Parkway, Summer Avenue area in the Binghamton area. We have a crash working right now. MLGW doing work. One lane open in all directions. Park Avenue at Mount Moriah as they do that water main work during the week. I'm Michael Higgins with your total traffic.
7: Hopefully you'll get to enjoy.
8: All right, we'll just do it then. How about that? 6:03 now, 75. Another nice cool day today before the heat returns.
9: Yeah, a delightful day in the meantime, though. 74 degrees, a high in the upper 80s. A slight chance of a pop-up thunder shower this afternoon. Overnight lows in the mid-70s. Delightfully yours, Tim Van Horn.
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10: Well, number one.
9: Yeah, good morning, everybody. Let's start off the top with this news about the DoubleTree. We have talked about this ditch, about a company purchasing the DoubleTree across from AutoZone Park. Remember, it closed before the St. Jude Marathon Half Marathon, which would have been perfect for people coming in from out of town. Well, they sought a 20-year pilot, the payment in lieu of taxes to help fund a multi-million dollar renovation of the 284-room hotel. And they got it. Yes. The pilot program will allow the company to come in, and I believe the full renovation project is expected to be about $60 to $65 million, and construction is planned starting later this year, and it will go through early 2028.
11: Number two.
8: All right. In Mississippi, Governor Reeves calls a special session for youth court reform. Mississippi Governor Tate Reeves announced yesterday he was calling lawmakers in for a special session to discuss the state's youth court system, just a day before legislators were set to convene. Now, members of the legislature will begin at 3 o'clock this afternoon in Jackson. According to the social media post from Governor Reeves, the session was called in relation to the June 30 expiration of statutes relating to the disclosure of youth records and multiple lawsuits regarding the same.
9: Wow.
8: Okay. What do you make of that?
11: Number three.
9: Well, we'll know soon who will at least temporarily replace Tammy Sawyer. Interviews began yesterday for a general sessions clerk pro temp to replace her. As you know, she has gotten in hot water recently. And right now, as it stands, the person to that would be selected to replace Sawyer, pending the outcome of her case, they would continue to do that until the end of the case or the end of her term, whichever comes first. However, if the charges are dropped, Sawyer would be entitled to go right back to her job. There are a total of 15 General Sessions criminal and civil court judges who will vote on the candidates, and we may find out as early as today.
11: Number four.
8: So there's a story of a man dying in Florida after running from ICE agents. But the guy was not shot by ICE agents, but the media will, of course, portray it that it was because of ICE agents that he was killed, even though in just about every one of these cases, it is the perpetrator's actions that really are culpable for the results. An immigration operation in Florida ended with a man dead on the highway yesterday after he ran from ICE agents and got hit by a truck. Just a delivery truck was driving by, and he ran out in front of the truck and was hit and killed. The driver stopped, tried to help the man, and he was pronounced dead on the scene. Now, this one, again, this was, there was not a shot fired, but the narrative with this and some of the others where vehicles were used, but it all, the reason I bring this up this morning is because this all points to your actions. And as Tom Holman said yesterday, if you simply just obey law enforcement and let the process work out, if you believe that you are here legally, then there's no reason for you to run, is there? It's the culpability of the suspects that never seem to get noticed by the left and the media.
9: As Andy Wise once said when he was tracking down somebody with one of his investigative reports, why you running? Why you running, man? Just, you know what? If you're in trouble, just face up to it. Obviously, bad things happen if you decide to try to evade.
8: Yeah. So.
11: Number five.
9: TCAP scores suck again this year. They will tell you that they're...
8: they're an improvement.
9: Improvement, but they still suck. This year's TCAP scores show almost 26% of Memphis-Shelby County students met expectations in English. So barely one in four know what they're doing in English, followed by a little bit more than one in five, 22% in math, which are year-over-year improvements. The state itself kind of sucks. It's the state average for literacy in these is only 40%. And, of course, they're trying to polish this one up by saying, well, back during the TCAP year in during COVID in 2021, only 7% met expectations in math and 14% in English. Okay. Well, yeah, that was during COVID when nobody was teaching anything at all. But think about that. 74% not meeting expectations in English, 78% in math. That's... it's still awful. Just a long, long way to go if there's ever really an effort at the top to formulate a school system to set kids up to succeed.
8: There you go. Five things. First thing, an honorable mention to make it six things. 201 Poplar is still closed today as they continue to work on getting, I guess, the water. Hey, Maine, the water's broke.
9: Hey, that's a perfect honorable mention to go with that because you got failing infrastructure and failing schools. Yeah, nice job, Democrats. You're killing it out there. Way to go.
8: And Olive Branch, you don't want these data centers, apparently. City Planning Commission officials discussed regulations that would not allow data centers in the city.
9: Huh. I know New York has put the state of New York has stopped them.
8: For 1 year, they put the kibosh on them, yeah. Under the city's language right now in Olive Branch, a data center is under the description of storage warehouses. And there isn't any specific language to address the aspects of a data center. Because really, it is storage. It's storing data, right?
9: That's correct, yeah.
8: It's just not like your normal storage unit that requires massive amounts of energy to keep the systems cool that are storing all that data. Okay. So,
9: well, it sounds like they've decided to slow down and take a longer look at things. And that might be one of the smartest things they've ever done. Maybe. I mean, these data centers are going up very quickly across the country, and it has people freaking out that, okay, well, do we really know what we're getting ourselves into? And the answer might be, not much, or maybe it's, as things move quickly, people become afraid when they're not sure of what is going on.
8: Natural reaction. The public needs to be educated on all of the aspects of a data center. And, you know, when Elon Musk moved into the Memphis market, the initial pushback was by uneducated people, not necessarily uneducated, because Justin J. Pearson, he has a degree from a very expensive college, right?
9: So I'm not even sure I can pronounce the name of the university. That's right.
8: So he is educated, but educated on exactly what the data centers are, what they do, and made accusations with no real knowledge of what was going on. And it all over time proved to be wrong, and that's why they continue to build. I mean, I just had just looking at this story in my stack that says XAI properties by Shelby County have been in Shelby County have been appraised at $3.4 billion in value. That's pretty impressive.
9: Yeah.
8: Why would you put that kind of appraisal on that land? The Shelby County Assessor's Office said the two data centers, that helps to determine how much Elon's AI company pays in property taxes. Did they just throw that number out there so they could get, you know, pretty significant property tax from old Elon? Or was this really, you know, you wonder what goes into an appraisal like this. It was the amount that was appraised, at the value of the properties that he owns here is $3.4 billion. He, you know, but 60 days ago bought 10 more acres to expand. Down in DeSoto County, of course, they're also expanding. The newest data center on Tulane Road, it's called Colossus 2 or Macro Hard. They've got so many different names for these. And the original Colossus on Paul Lowry Road, total 2.4. Well, one of them is at 2.4 billion. The other's at, you know, almost a billion. So it totals 3.4 billion. So they can collect some money. Because, you know, as I had a conversation yesterday with somebody, you don't. You know, you always owe somebody. And if like with your mortgage, this kind of goes down a rabbit hole that maybe we don't want to start this morning. But when you get a mortgage and you get a house and then you pay off the mortgage and you say, oh, now I own my house. Yeah, but the government still requires payments, don't they?
9: They do. They do. Those property taxes. Wow. $3 billion. And they're not getting Elon's not getting a pilot, is he?
8: Oh, no. He never asked for one.
9: No, he's paying full retail. So, heck, he alone may just about be responsible for keeping the lights on in the city for what we do have. I mean, that's I mean, that's pretty incredible between he and probably FedEx and maybe a couple of other big companies. That's they're our benefactors.
8: Key players that keep the lights on and keep those downtown and in the county offices spending taxpayer dollars, man. Keep it coming. You know, he just recently had a $28 million property tax payment, which they took gladly, the city and the county took, and I'm sure they've already got that money spent. It's already out the door for something, isn't it?
9: You think they'll throw it to Meta?
8: I don't think anything's getting thrown to Meta other than free bus rides.
9: Yeah, as far as I can tell, those continue on. For sure.
8: I just think, though, the thing about the data centers, and this is the last thing I'll say about it, unless you have something you'd like to put in about it. It's really boring conversation talking about data centers. They're going up everywhere. We know that. It's part of reality now. We know that. Next.
9: Maybe the most interesting thing, what makes it interesting, is the scope of the project and the scope of the tax money collected. That's it.
8: Yeah. For our purposes, absolutely. The magnitude of it is certainly and again, is the point you brought up that Elon never asked for a pilot. He didn't come in here with his hand out. No. So why are you bugging, man?
9: Yeah. Yeah. I mean, he's taking a property. Well, that's the thing. On top of that, he took a property that had been exploited for its pilot, abandoned.
8: Exactly.
9: And then pays retail.
8: After the 10-year pilot expired, like so many of these companies do, all right, thanks for that break. We're out. Peace.
9: Yeah. Gone.
8: Electrolux did that. That's where Elon started the IKEA thing. They lived out their 10-year pilot. They gone. What about Ford? Blue Oval City, you know, they've got 10 years before they have to start producing cars.
9: I mean, are they going to downsize instead, make it Blue Oval Village instead of city?
4: Yeah.
9: Blue Oval Hamlet? I don't know, man. It's as the clock, that was really set up. It gave them so much of a leash to do as much or as little as they wanted to do. And apparently they've taken the latter. And some of it is also the fact that people got tired and pushed back against the forced mandate of electric cars. But that market didn't take off.
8: Yeah.
9: And some of it is due to, hey, blame Donald Trump. Trump took his thumb off of the industry and took his thumb off of consumers and is allowing consumer choice. And that, you know, was it the one in Kentucky that they shut down?
8: Yep.
9: The Blue Oval City there?
8: Yeah, they stopped the construction of that one there. Meanwhile, China is just slamming and jamming their EVs, man. They are on track to have a $1 trillion trade surplus, and it's primarily because they, on average, with these junky electric cars they're putting out, they are, according to Bloomberg, Beijing is on pace to top last year's trade surplus, and it's driven by EVs. 1 million a month are being shipped out of China, and it's mainly Europe because they're not allowed here. So the Europeans are going crazy for those cheap EVs coming out of China.
9: And you know what probably comes with those? With surveillance technology, more than likely.
8: No question about it.
9: But you know, Europe really doesn't care about illegal immigrants coming in or the damage that it's doing to their culture or to their women. So, I mean, if they don't care about that, they're certainly not going to care about the vehicles.
8: No. They don't care about the surveillance that goes on by the Chinese. And, you know, actually, if you put it, everybody is under a state of surveillance. There's no escaping it now. I saw this. There's a flock camera website out there that shows all the cities and where all the flock cameras are. It's like a heat map. You can see the and Memphis is lit up like crazy with those flock cameras. They are everywhere. There is no getting around anywhere anymore without you being monitored by some system, whether it's a flock camera, whether it's the SkyCop cameras, and then your car itself, especially if you have an EV. I mean, literally, Tesla could shut you down if they wanted while you're driving down the road. Some of these EVs that come with the monitoring, but people sign up for it. They're okay with it. It's like, yeah, that's cool. I know that. But I don't care. And the excuse is always, well, your phone does everything like that. It monitors your conversations. It monitors your locations. It, you know, does all the things that we are now in a society of monitoring every move we make. And it's at the point of no return.
9: It's very much a situation where we become numb to it or no big deal. Well, think about this too. Whenever you get new technology, there's this big long thing that you scroll to just to finish setting up, and oftentimes it's what information they're going to give to third parties or keep for themselves and apps that they're going to put on your phone. We just scroll through for the sake of convenience of the technology. Just zoop, zoop, zoop, zoop, zoop.
8: You know, a lot of that stuff you have to opt out of. In other words, it's already happening. You just have to know what to opt out of rather than opt in.
9: That's true.
8: William's on the line. Hey, William, go ahead, buddy.
7: Well, look, guys, you know, good point you bring that up about all the tracking and the cameras. You know, there's like a process to this. So you allow crime to go out of control. So now everybody says, oh, well, I want people to see where I'm at to protect me. Mm. I want my car protected in case it gets stolen. I want to track my phone in case I get attacked or kidnapped or whatever. And so they sort of trick you into all this. Like, you give away your so-called freedom and rights because you think it's necessary for your own security. And it's like, before you know it, like you said, everything you do is being tracked.
8: Yeah.
7: You know, whereas 30 years ago, you would have said, no way,
8: It's interesting that you bring this up, William, about the stolen cars. I saw a post yesterday, and it says, and it's essentially a meme. It says, no flock cameras, no ID for access to the internet, no driver monitoring system in cars, no NSA. The government has gotten too comfortable destroying freedom. We are, freedom from being governed is liberty. But with all of the monitoring that goes on now, that's gone. Those freedoms are gone. But the comments in there, in that post, point directly to what you just said. People are like, oh, so you're okay with people stealing your car and not them not being able to find it? And there are statistics that I found from the Department of Justice that show retrieval or finding stolen cars is about the same percentage before flock cameras were invented than now. The only difference is the time between when police find your car. In other words, it makes it quicker. You can find your car quicker with the flock camera. Otherwise, just good old-fashioned police work, they usually find your car.
7: Yeah, I mean, the
9: I think he agreed with us.
7: So, yeah, so few police now because, and then, so they don't have time to do it, even though there's more opportunity they could do it quicker. I mean, it's just, the whole thing is again, as we say, I think every conversation we talk about this, everything is backwards. Everything is backwards now. And it's like, no matter what the sophistication that we get, all this extra stuff, it doesn't help anything in reality.
8: But we sign up for it all. And that's why it continues to thrive and grow.
7: We're brainwashed.
8: Yeah.
7: We're brainwashed.
8: Convenience, William. It's all about convenience, man. But now every move you make, everything in your body is tracked. Every system in your body is tracked through, you know, these all these fancy systems, the rings, the bracelets, the phone stuff. All of that data is sent somewhere. Someone's got that data.
7: Oh, yeah. There's no doubt. I mean, it's frightening if you think about it. You know, we always complain about China. But then we look at what we've got going on, and it's like,
8: right,
7: wait a minute.
8: Right. Take a look.
7: I mean, they know. They can't do nothing anyway. We can supposedly do stuff, and we're tracked probably more than they are in reality.
8: Yeah,
9: I don't know about that. But by the way, you need to slow down. You're about to come to a left-hand turn. No, I'm just messing with you. We're not surveilling you.
7: Wait. Oh, you got me. No.
8: There you
7: go. All right, guys. Appreciate it, man.
9: Well, take care, brother.
8: Thanks for the call. Let's see who's on the line. Or Joyner, go ahead.
4: Hello. Hey there, guys. How y'all doing this morning?
9: All right. Good, thanks for calling.
8: Let's hear from you. What do you got?
4: Man, just first-time caller. Just wanted to say, love y'all's show, first of all.
8: Thank you.
4: Y'all were talking about the flock cameras and all the surveillance that we, you know, have to deal with these days. And several years back, Ted Nugent, old Uncle Ted, came up with a term that I really liked. And he called all this engineered rapidicism. Engineered rapidicism. And so the definition of rapidicism itself is to revert back to or to essentially go back to a prior behavior. And all these DAs that are overlords like Mr. Soros and put in place, and these judges, especially in places like Memphis, Atlanta, these big cities, give the criminals a slap on the wrist, let them go back out on the town just to commit more crimes. They know this is going to happen. Crime goes up, attack the police. Well, we need more help. We need this. Next thing you know, you got flock cameras and your car's tracking you and all this other stuff. So I just, like I say, was.
9: It sounds like you're saying when there's peace on the streets, government doesn't need itself to be your answer to your problems.
4: That's, I mean, exactly. Exactly. I mean, as old Ronald Reagan said, you know, the most dangerous words in the English language are, I'm from the government and I'm here to help.
8: I'm here to help. That's right.
4: I think that, I think the private sector has proven again and again that, you know, we can do a whole lot better than the government, you know, overreach.
8: But think about that, though. It's the private sector that's really pushing a lot of this surveillance, and that's just because of economic reasons. These companies realize, hey, we can make money with this.
4: Absolutely. That just goes into greed. I mean, yeah. Greed and power. I mean, let's be honest, we're humans. We're sinful in nature, and even good people, they fall susceptible to that type of stuff. And
8: It's what's done with the data that, I mean, if you're fine with all of it and you say, well, there's nothing I can do. Every move I make, I had a cop buddy of mine tell me one time, he says, man, he goes, I could go look in at Flock camera data if I had access to it. You know, there's certain rules and stuff that I guess that they have to follow. But he goes, I could tell you which Taco Bell you went to today and what time you were there. Right. You know, they can monitor your every move. But we accept that, or we just accept the fact that, well, there's nothing we can do about it. They're putting them up right. Everywhere. Neighborhoods are buying them. But it's what's done with the data that also becomes the problem. And that's where the government comes in. I'm with the government. Let me see your data.
4: And see, I don't know if you heard about this, with Flock cameras. There was a story come out of, I believe it was Colorado. This poor woman, you know, she's riding around doing her day-to-day. And she just so happened to be driving a white SUV, and another white SUV was running around shoplifting. Well, I mean, the police came to her door, harassed her, arrested her, wouldn't review her footage or her proof or anything, had to go to court, had to deal with all that. Finally, they let her off. But it's like, guys, I mean, you've got, like, you know, old Uncle Ben told old Peter Parker, man, with great power comes great responsibility. And mm-hmm. I'm not sure that, the powers that be, these, you know, counties, sheriff departments and police departments and things of that nature, like how much access do you have?
8: Yeah.
4: You know, you say you're doing this to help solve crime, but, you know, are you really going through the proper channels? Are we doing this the right way? And I think what y'all were saying earlier is I think that the public needs we need more information. We need more on this squad camera stuff. And, you know, I hate to become a surveillance state. I mean, you know, next thing you know, we're China.
8: That's it. Hey, man, appreciate the call. First time hearing from you. We don't want you to be a stranger. Call back anytime, brother.
4: Man, I appreciate it, guys. Y'all have a blessed one.
9: Thank you.
8: 6:28, Memphis Morning News.
10: Good morning. They're trying to move the last of the barrels out of the way here on 240 southbound between Poplar and 385. Again, the overnight paving work going on. Traffic was down to one lane, so right now everything is super heavy. We had a crash where an SUV struck a tree on McLean just north of Union, and we do have a wrecker on the scene. They're saying there's another crash at McLean and Poplar. So not quite sure if this is being reported as two different crashes or just the same one in two different locations. I'm Woody with your total traffic.
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15: Fox News, I'm Therese Crowley. Nighttime into the day, Iran takes a fourth straight round of pounding after CENTCOM dropped the wall of steel, restoring the U.S. naval blockade. President Trump says we had a deal, Iran went back on it, and it's going to get worse when the U.S. hits its electric grid and bridges next week, telling Fox's Trey Yates.
16: They'll continue until I say it's enough. I mean, they'll continue. They've been They're, you know, the word the military likes to use is degrade. They've been degraded.
15: Iran reports 250 casualties when one of its army barracks was hit. Acting Attorney General Todd Blanche facing his first Senate confirmation hearing. Escape from Alcatraz. A three-deck pontoon boat sank off the rocky coast with 16 rescued from the cold waters. Three missing, one died, mostly family, holding a memorial on the San Francisco Bay. 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
17: Here's your forecast from News Channel 3. Partly sunny with highs in the mid to upper 80s and a pretty good chance of afternoon showers or thundershowers. Partly cloudy, low 70s tonight. Rain begins to taper off tomorrow. I'm News Channel 3 weather expert Todd Demers.
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9: Wow, what a soccer game yesterday. Saw France and Spain play, and then England and Argentina today. 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
8: 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We're back. 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The good, the bad, and the ugly. We'll get into that in a few minutes. Tim will have a clue for the pop quiz. Pop quiz brought to you by Elfo Grisani's. And you get a $50 gift card if you can get that right today.
9: Man, that's some good eating down in South Haven on Get Well Road. Enjoy that. From the appetizers to the desserts. Yeah, it's a great place to go eat. So it's definitely worth knowing your trivia today.
8: 901-683-0989. Right back to the phones. John's been on hold here. Thanks for hanging on through the break, John. What do you think, buddy?
20: Hey, guys, I'm not going to argue with you about the surveillance stuff one tiny little bit. Actually, my wife and I were having that discussion last night, and she actually brought up one point that I, you know, had to bring up is, like, the Morgan Nick alerts and those kinds of things. Mm-hmm. That kind of stuff is very possible, and, you know, that's helpful for that kind of thing. When, you know, you get a Silver Fox or a Morgan Nick alert or something comes over your phone or like that, they turn them all with cameras on and look for the silver SUV or whatever they're looking for and, you know, can pop up and find them really quick. So there is a I mean, but there is a balance.
8: That's the key, John, is how it's managed. That, you know, we're sold that it makes it easier to find your stolen car, or if there's an amber alert, or like I said, a silver alert, it makes it easier to quickly identify where they may be. And all of the suburbs around Memphis have this camera system at every entryway, especially from Memphis where they border with Memphis, so that when criminals flee Memphis, they know exactly who's coming in and where their entry point is, so their police department can intervene. It's what happens with all this data that we're allowing. And listen, there's a generation now that is just fine with it. My kids, she's 19, but her phone and all of the GPS features, all of it's on. You can pinpoint exactly what aisle in Target she's in with this Life 360 thing. And all of these things it's great. You're like, oh, this is so cool. What did I ever do without this? Well, I just knew she went to Target with her friends. That's what I needed to know. If there was a problem, I would get a phone call. But now we can watch every single move. You can watch their speed. You can watch every aspect of their life. And do we need that much?
20: No, we don't. I mean, we got along for 1,000 years without it, and we're just going to be just fine.
8: It's convenience. So, it's sold as convenience. And, of course, the safety issue is what most people say. Oh, yeah. Listen, if it's going to make our neighborhood safer, light the poles up with those blue flashing SkyCop cameras. But has it made us any safer?
20: No, absolutely not. All it's ever done is watch my equipment get stolen.
9: Well, and the more lights that you have out there, the more desensitized people are to it. It's like if everybody's special, then is anybody special?
8: That's a great... I didn't even think about that. You're desensitized. Yeah. There's so many... A pilot told me one time when he landed into Memphis, he said, man, that city is lit up with blue lights, isn't it? I said, yeah.
20: Oh, it is. Yeah. Absolutely.
8: So, all right. Hey, John, be good out there. Hopefully nothing gets stolen out of your truck today.
20: Please, thank you.
9: I think we can all agree we missed the days when blue light meant something was on sale in aisle number 6.
8: At Kmart, yes. The blue light special. Oh, that's funny. Is there still a Kmart around? I think there's one in Florida that I read. I was reading about Kmart.
9: I thought I had heard about one in Florida. But I can't. I cannot verify that. But it seems like there's always one left. The last Blockbuster's gone now, though, right? There's always one of everything.
8: There was one left in Oregon, and I think it's gone. And maybe the Blockbuster in Alaska is gone. Watch, you're on line one. Go ahead.
9: Good morning.
8: Maybe not.
1: Hello.
9: Hey there. Okay.
8: Rebecca. Rebecca, go ahead.
1: Actually, it's Rebecca's mom, Brenda.
9: Hey, Brenda.
1: You were talking about the Life 360, and I see good and bad in it. I don't really like everybody knowing where I'm at. However, in April, I had two strokes on my way to work. I got to a McDonald's on Germantown Parkway. And I went into that McDonald's, and I told him, I said, please call 911. I called my husband, and up until this point, I couldn't even call my husband because I couldn't remember how to do it.
8: Oh, wow.
1: And so once I called him, I was able to tell him, hey, call my work, and tell them I won't be there. I said, the ambulance is coming after me. I said, but that's all I told him. And I told him I was at a McDonald's, but I didn't tell him what McDonald's, didn't tell him where they were going to take me, nothing. And so he couldn't find me. And so I finally convinced him that in a case like that, we need Life 360. Because if something happened to me while I was out driving, he would know where I was at.
8: No question that there are certainly pros to the surveillance from a family network perspective. My concerns are the amount of data that we are giving. And we say, well, in your case, it is more convenient. And if you if your husband didn't know what was going on, eventually, and I'm not saying that this, that it's like, well, geez, he would have found out eventually. That's not what I mean.
1: Yeah.
8: But that, if you look back in history, well, what did we do before that? Well, he would have gotten a call from the hospital when you got there, and they would have said, you know, come down. She's here. We've got her, you know, we're taking care of her. But this urgency to know everything immediately, and in emergencies, I totally understand it, because trust me, I would want to know my family members if they're in a, if they're in a situation. I have a setting on my Verizon that when anybody in my family network calls 911, it that also goes to my phone. And
1: oh, wow.
8: Yeah, my daughter was traveling around the country with her work, and she called 911 in Southern California at like 4 o'clock in the morning, and my phone started buzzing. And I immediately called her and asked her if she was okay. She's like, yes, I'm just reporting a car wreck.
1: Right, right. Yeah. And I understand that. I don't like everybody in the world knowing my business either. But I do think if I had had that at that time, it would have made him feel more easy.
8: Yeah.
1: Because he would have at least known where I was at. He called my aunt. He called my pastor's wife. And he told both of them that I don't know where she's at. So they got on the phone and started searching to see which McDonald's and to see what hospital they took me in. And they found me. But it would have, you know, he would have known exactly where I was at had we had that at that time.
8: Got it. Well, I'm glad you're okay. I'm glad you're able to call us this morning and talk with us. We appreciate it.
1: I actually went back to work on May the 4th. So I was out the whole month of April, but thanks be to the Lord, I have no residual. Everything is back to normal. So it's just by the grace of God.
8: Well, God bless and thank you for calling us this morning on Memphis Morning News. Don't be a stranger, as Tim says, all right?
1: Absolutely.
8: 901-683-0989.
9: All right. Yeah, it is an interesting conversation, because you have technology, which is intrusive, but it is also, it can be used as a force of good. In this case, of letting somebody know where you are and if you're safe.
8: You look back at it and you say, well, before we had the technology, you still found out that information. You just didn't find it out immediately.
9: Sure. That's right. No.
8: You know, and again, I'm not, her situation, Barbara's situation was, you know, it was a dire situation. Thank God she was able to stop at a McDonald's and have somebody call for her. Eventually her husband would have learned where she was and what happened to her. But there was that period where he was definitely worried and didn't know exactly which McDonald's she was at. And I get that. You want that for your loved one so that, you know, it eases the pain of and the worry a little bit. It's just what you're giving up with all of this information. Because while they say that, oh, it's only used and only the people that are in your network that you allow to know will know. And that may be true, but the data is somewhere, isn't it, Tim?
9: It is. It doesn't just disappear.
8: Right.
9: That's why I'm always, even when hitting a delete button, it's probably somewhere.
8: Yeah. People who delete stuff from, you know, computers and from phones, they say, oh, well, I'll just delete this. I'll delete this Google search. They won't know. No, it's never deleted. It's those X's and O's or whatever they call them. The data or the digits, because everything is a digit. It's somewhere, and they will find it if they want to. What about when something happens and oops, the cameras weren't working? That's a question on the Rick Spatter Coding text line.
9: That takes us back to what, 2005?
8: It's old school.
9: It sets you back 20 years.
8: And so the data that I saw about stolen cars was that flock cameras don't decrease the amount of stolen cars or increase the amount of recovered cars. The difference between before the convenience of surveillance, and now is the speed at which the cars are recovered. So, and that may, you know, help, you know, some people's jangled nerves might be eased a little bit by knowing that, hey, I'll get my car back tomorrow thanks to those Flock cameras versus, you know, a month-long investigation by police and who knows what condition the car is in. Oftentimes around here, we know these young punks steal cars just really to get them from point A and point B, and then they leave the car somewhere.
9: That's right.
8: And it's just found because the police happen to roll up on an abandoned car.
9: That's true. No. I, it's interesting to see, you know, we had that rash of the Kia boys when you had thousands and thousands of cars, and we still get thousands of cars stolen. But remember, the fact that just a couple of years ago we were talking about, you know, how many were stolen in a night, just swiped away. And even businesses, no zip code was really immune. I mean, mm-mm. I remember over by East Memphis Hilton, over by there, some businesses over there were having to deal with that problem. And it's not something that they'd ever really had to deal with in the past. 901-683-0989 is our number. It's our Rick's Powder Coating text line as well. Both work equally well, but we love to hear your voice.
8: Let's hear what Sean thinks. Go ahead, Sean.
2: Yeah, my car was stolen about 4 years ago and used as a dark Uber for at least a day. And the Flock cameras were able to find it. So when they abandoned the car somewhere in an area I would not venture to in day or night, I was able to get it back in less than 24 hours. For the use of those Flock cameras.
8: Yeah, that's what I'm saying. The it hasn't slowed down the theft rate, and it hasn't increased the recovery rate. What it's done is sped up the recovery time. Because you may not have found your car for a few days or a week or until, you know, police department or somebody called and said there's an abandoned car down the street.
2: I was in this place to be totaled, to be honest with you. Yeah. And the only thing that came out was that broken black back mirror. It was a Hyundai, by the way. Mm-hmm. So broken black back mirror window, damaged steering column, enough cigars and cigarettos and blood bank donor payment cards that I could play poker with. So as I said, don't use it for a dark Uber. I call it dark Uber.
8: Yeah,
2: you borrow it. The next person. They abandoned it, and then the next people can come and use this free car, at least until the police show up and pick it up.
9: Wait, let me get this right. They jacked your car, went and donated blood, and then smoked and then smoked some blunts.
2: I'm sure they did it beforehand, but they were smoking, and I couldn't smell any pot in there, but I'm thinking, all right, how bad is this car going to be? But they did steal my daughter's jacket. It was stolen in Crosstown.
8: Oh, wow.
2: And so when across Memphis, and when the police said, your car's right here, like, I'm not going to come there and pick it up.
8: Yeah.
2: My insurance didn't do it. So I'm not stepping foot in that particular area.
8: Yeah.
2: I ran Google Street View, like, no, that's a no for me. I can't go over there. So they can't help me pick up my car, guys. How about that? No.
8: There you go.
2: My insurance went ahead and did it, and I was happy they found it. I mean, it's a Hyundai, unfortunately, and I can't immediately get my deductible back from that company. But I was happy to get it back.
8: Well, glad that it worked out. Maybe not necessarily completely for the better, but appreciate the call, Sean, and sharing your experience with us here on Memphis Morning News. The good, the bad, the ugly, and Tim's got a pop quiz clue next.
10: All those barrels out of the way on 240 southbound and coming down from Poplar and around the corner towards Perkins. So traffic's a little heavy coming down from Walnut Grove to Poplar as they just got everything kind of wrapped up and out of the way. A bus involved in a crash at Airways and Dunn and a crash still going on in Midtown at Poplar and McLean. I'm Whitty Hayes with your total traffic.
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9: 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By clue, I mean I'm telling you one of the answers not to say. Don't.
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30: Do you think you could survive with part of your brain missing? This was a puzzling phenomenon. One man was capable of living with. Vermont, 1848. 25-year-old foreman Phineas Gage was tamping down explosives with an iron rod when suddenly the powder detonated and shot the instrument through his skull, damaging the front left portion of his brain. Miraculously, not only did Gage survive the accident, but his intellectual functions remained intact and was able to leave his home after just a month of recuperation, as the damaged portion of his brain had adapted and regenerated after the injury. And although he was unable to return to his previous profession, Gage found employment as a stagecoach driver in Chile before returning to his mother's home in San Francisco, where he would ultimately pass away 12 years after his accident, in 1860. Remarkably, the subsequent research into Gage's survival by contemporary and future scientists would lead to the creation of an entirely new field of medicine, earning Gage the title of the man who began neuroscience, as his story clearly showed that the brain was far more complex than previously believed. How might we, like Phineas Gage, inspire others by allowing our scars and pains to be transformed into instruments of healing and change?
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8: All right, we're back with the good, the bad, and the ugly. You got any good news?
9: Oh, I sure do, and it actually has to do with the World Cup. It's got to. Ditch, 50 years after releasing some of his biggest songs, John Denver is now again on the country music charts. After 53 years from releasing his compilation album, John Denver's Greatest Hits, he went back on the Billboard leaderboard last week, as the record re-entered the top country album chart at number 46. It's only the album's second ever week spin on the top country albums chart, as well as its highest position back in 74. It got on there. And, of course, you know what song is on his greatest hits? Right on cut one, Take Me Home, Country Roads, which is what has been sang at a lot of these World Cup venues. So people are rediscovering John Denver, and he's back on the charts, man.
8: All right. Good, bad, and the ugly, I guess, all in one here. They found what they think might be the epicenter of this cyclopsoriasis. Is that what it is? This parasitic intestinal infection that's causing explosive diarrhea, as they say at the CDC. Michigan seems to be it. 3,300 cases and dozens of hospitalizations in Michigan since June. Shelby County, just 4 cases. And by the way, it's bagged leaf, bagged lettuce and other herbs for salad that seem to be the culprit.
9: So really the lesson is don't eat your green vegetables?
8: Out of a bag.
9: Yeah, okay. All right, and then Disneyland is now ranked as America's least affordable theme park in a new review. The theme park index by a vacation rental website now ranks the 10 most unaffordable theme parks. Disney has 1, 2, 3, 4, 5, 6 of the

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1: Here's your forecast from News Channel 3. Partly sunny with highs in the mid to upper 80s and a pretty good chance of afternoon showers or thundershowers. Partly cloudy, low 70s tonight. Rain begins to taper off tomorrow. I'm News Channel 3 weather expert Todd Demers.
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5: The Stars came out last night in Philadelphia, and it was the American League, a three-run first inning that propelled the American League All-Stars to a 4-0 win over the National League. New York Yankees' Cody Bellinger was voted MVP. World Cup semifinal yesterday, Spain defeated France 2-0. On Sunday, they'll face the winner of today's matchup of Argentina against England. Is MLB in trouble? The Stars say no to a salary cap. The owners say baseball is broken, that a salary cap is needed. Otherwise, things are getting bad for the game. Are we going to have a work stoppage? I don't know about them, but we're going to keep on going, and that's sports.
2: All right, 7:05. Back to the conversation on Memphis Morning News. 901-683-0989. That'll be the number direct to the studio if you want to get in. It looks like we've got it passed through the House. Now it's moving into the Senate. And likely, I don't see any issues with it. This, what are they calling it? Saving the Sunshine or something? What's the act called? Saving the Sunshine Act?
5: Oh, to permanently lock in daylight saving time? Yeah.
2: Is that what it's called? Save the daylight?
5: Something like that, yes.
2: What's interesting, though, is states will be able to opt out of it or whatever. Yeah. So we're going to travel around the country and every state's going to have a different time zone. You know, remember Florida wanted to be... There was initial push in Florida to be part of that. Was it the Aleutian Islands? No, that's
5: Alaska.
2: That's Alaska. That's not even near Florida. Somewhere up in Canada. Some really bizarre, the Bahamas or some weird time zone in Florida isn't used anywhere else. And then the idea was, well, let's just move it a half hour up or a half hour back. None of that. It's all silly. So the idea is, let's just not move the clocks at all.
5: Yeah, the Sunshine Protection Act, which there I think is a hilarious name, because all these years we've been told that sunshine is bad for you. Now we want to protect it. But basically what they're saying is we need to, air fingers, quote, lock the clock and provide more usable daylight in the evening, especially in the wintertime.
2: All right.
5: They've tried this several times.
2: I don't know if it's ever gotten this close, though, to being reality. All parties seem to be supporting it.
5: Well, the Senate, I believe, passed it unanimously back in 2022, but the House didn't.
2: Now the House has passed it, and of course we know that it's rare that the Senate can pass anything.
5: Well, it's just getting everybody together to have a vote on anything. I mean, even voting on catering seems to be a hang-up for them, to your point. It's pretty crazy. Well, and here's the thing, is it's the same arguments every time, Ditch. I mean, we've been down this road. It's all the recycled same arguments saying, you know, it would improve public safety. It would encourage more people to get out, that it would reduce traffic accidents, and with more daylight, probably lower crime. Okay, that sounds great. And then on the flip side, you have people against it saying that it would disrupt sleep patterns for some people, and the fact that most countries do not observe daylight saving time. Well, you know what also many countries don't observe either? Freedom of speech, mm-hmm. Freedom of religion, freedom of the press, mm-hmm. Exercising your right to look good. I'm sorry, that's something totally different. But but you get my point. Yeah. It's just because other countries don't do it. That's what makes us exceptional. Exception is in exceptional, which means different. We're built different. So what if other countries don't? Do you care? Would that even be an argument in your mind whether you're for it or against it on what other countries are doing?
2: I could care less. Donnie, what do you think?
0: Well, I think that a lot of people are for it not changing. There is a good bit of majority that want to keep it where it's at right now. But Tom Cotton was the breaker the last time this came up, and he had a very good reason why. He said, I'm okay with it going back to the way it's going to be in the fall, but not we're not going to keep it daylight savings time because so what if it'll get dark at 7:30 during the summer instead of 8:30? But in the winter, you're going to have younger children waiting for the bus at 7:30, 8 o'clock in the morning in pitch black dark. He said, and that is not safe.
5: That's a good point. It's a very valid point. Mm-hmm. I mean, these.
0: Yeah, it was his reason for voting no, and he shot it down last time.
5: Yeah, it'll be interesting to see how, you know, it did get through the House this time. I think it was 308 to 171. It'll be interesting to see if the Senate goes for it this time.
2: You support it, Donnie?
0: I support it not changing. I sort of agree with Cotton. It doesn't really matter that the sun goes down at 7:30 instead of 8:30 in the summer. But the part that's going to change most likely is the younger kids. Those grades are probably going to have to go to school later now.
5: I think it also two big groups that will be impacted by it if it changes are radio talk show hosts, DJs, and pastors. Because what are we going to joke about twice a year if they take it away from us?
2: Yeah. Can't, you know, the microwave jokes.
5: Yeah. I mean, setting that, being late or early for church. I mean, all those things, right. You know. Yeah. I mean, what are we going to do? So that'll take away some of our material, but it might be worth the sacrifice. 901-683-0989. Just figure out what you're going to do and vote on it so you can move on to other things.
2: Yeah, things that are, you know, more pressing right now, and that is Save America Act, if that's ever going to see the light of day. Who knows? So President Trump has announced that he's going to address the country tomorrow. We will have it live here when it happens. It's scheduled, or the initial time that was given was at 8 o'clock our time, 9 Eastern. And initially I thought, I'll bet he's going to talk about, you know, hey, we're at a new stage with these Iranians, with the wackos in Iran, and it's gonna mean boots on the ground. I thought that that's what it was. It was going to be an address to talk about the escalation.
5: It seems like there's a nay-nay coming, that it's not going to be about that.
2: It is not apparently about that. He's hinting, talking about stolen elections and 2020, and it's not just going to be President Trump in the address. There will be other cabinet members with some information that is supposed to be a pretty damning info. I don't know about all this. I just know that we are told the president will address the country Thursday night at 8, and through our great affiliation with Fox News and Fox News Radio, we will carry it live. Jared Halpern will probably be the host of the event leading up to it on the radio.
5: Yeah, this is going to be a terrific event. Of course, Jared does a fantastic job, and then you'll get to hear it. So if you're out working or if it's a great opportunity because you can catch it on the app as well. So it's really easy to catch the speech, and it'll be interesting to see if he puts something forward that maybe rattles some cages a little bit. I mean, we see him tweeting and see him talking about the 2020 election. So what material might he have that he can share now that maybe we haven't heard before, or something that he can verify? It'll be interesting to hear what he's got to say tomorrow night. And we've got it. So that's really good news. I'll be interested to see if he starts dropping the names of other countries like Venezuela or China, Russia, Ukraine, perhaps. But we won't know. And there's been speculation of what he'll say inside the speech. But I mean, let's be honest. Trump is the alpha male, and nobody will really know until a few minutes beforehand of what he wants to say.
2: Even the speechwriter who may write it understands that he typically will veer off of what is the written word. So you never know exactly what's going to happen. So tomorrow night here on News Talk 98.9. Boy, Mulroy's getting a lot of mileage out of this little opinion piece he put out. Gannett was more than happy to put out his opinion piece about police being trained for violence. You know what? If your job, I thought about this yesterday, Tim, after we talked about it. If your job is dealing with violence, shouldn't you be trained to deal with violence?
5: I would think that that would help save your life and the lives of others.
2: Wouldn't you have to know? But the way, as we've discussed, and he's got a lot of mileage out of it, a lot of people talking about him, is that's what he's wanting. He's wanting to, you know, to gain recognition amongst his little clique there of the Soros people, and claiming that, well, it wasn't necessarily a piece against police. It was more a damning opinion about the company that was training police. And my opinion is that's the farthest from the truth. The guy is biased and against police, and it's not just this time.
5: Seems like showing up for something like that would only form an opinion before the fact, no matter what the case. So if that name comes up or a certain city comes up, it seems like that would provide a bias one way or another. Shouldn't he be more interested in just the facts of each individual case?
2: Ooh, good way to look at it. Absolutely. So the data is out. The Department of Justice put out the numbers. In 2025, 1,201 people were killed in police interactions. 8 officers were charged in those. That's 8 out of 1,200. That's a pretty impressive number, and that tells me law enforcement is trained pretty damn good. That's like 0.65% of all of the people that were killed during a police interaction in 2025. 8 of the officers were charged with wrongdoing. That's a pretty successful track record of being trained properly. Would you agree with that or not?
5: That seems to be a very high percentage. A very high percentage, yeah. Yeah. I mean, and you take into account that law enforcement don't know when in their day, if ever, things will escalate. And they have to be ready or not, whether they're tired, in a bad mood, mad about the job, happy about the job, have something going on at home. They've got to be ready and go.
2: Mm-hmm.
5: And buy the book.
2: Based on this chart, and they don't give you the numbers, some of the stuff, it's okay, per 1 million. So Arkansas is third. Alaska was number one in 2025 with... This is how they extrapolate these numbers. Alaska had 13.5 killings by police per 1 million. But they don't tell you exactly what was the number. Just give me the damn number. Well, it's 13.5 per 1 million. You know, because they need you to see the bigger number. And 13.5 is bigger than 1 or 2. So that's how there's a website called policeviolencereport.org, and they've taken data from the DOJ and they've, you know, slanted it with their own way. 95% of people killed by police in 2025 were killed by shooting. Okay. But they don't give you the context of any of those cases, do they? They don't tell you that maybe the cops were fired at,
5: or the gun was pointed at them, or a
2: knife. Exactly.
5: Or a car headed their way.
2: We know that using cars as weapons is increasingly becoming the norm. 8 of the 1,200, that's less than 1%, again, I think 0.65%, were charged. So that means that 1,192 operated per their training correctly in that hostile situation, whatever it was. Because again, in this case, this website that I'm sure Amoroy spent time looking at, because it's languaged very biased against police. And it says, we were able to identify 392 officers involved in the total amount of shootings and found that 26 had killed somebody before. But again, you can't put these statements out there without adding context. Well, I guess you can.
5: Yeah.
2: If you want your bias to shine, right? Your anti-police bias to shine. They give no context to any of this. So these numbers, based on how this anti-cop website is putting it out there, is it's BS, because they give no context to any of it.
5: So there's no number of the number of threats neutralized or
2: no, or
5: lives protected from that threat.
2: None of the details of any of the cases were given. It's just the raw data, and they put it in a way that makes, see, look, the police are killing people.
5: You know, and this, you know, the same media that will put out weather forecasts during a hot day or a stormy day and say 127 million people across America are under the danger of severe weather are the exact right. same people that will give you this type of story.
2: Yeah. Listen to this slide on their little report. 116 people were killed after police responded to someone having a mental health crisis. So what are you to infer by that statement?
5: Say that again?
2: 116 people in this report out of the 1,200 were killed by police after police received a call from someone having a mental crisis.
5: Okay. That lacks context for me.
2: Completely, Tim. It doesn't matter if you're nuts.
5: And just because someone makes a call in saying somebody's having a mental breakdown, you don't know whether or not they're actually, if that's actually the case. Perhaps there's a reason why somebody is upset. There's no context.
2: And you don't know if they have a firearm, a gun, or what other weapon that they're willing to use. So this is the kind of stuff you're getting. And this is the kind of stuff that I'm sure that this website, Mulroy's probably spent time looking at and, you know, to help his argument. Here's another one. 98% of people in 2025 that were killed by police says the victims were unarmed. Again, context, please. I may not have a gun or a knife, but I sure as hell have a car. And if I'm hammering the gas towards a police officer, guess what? It's not going to turn out good, is it?
5: I can also pretend that I have one.
2: Exactly.
5: I can also imply that I have one.
2: Terrible, terrible objectivity here. Actually, there is none.
5: By the way, 340 million Americans are under the threat of sunshine today, so be careful. Be careful out there.
2: Yeah, so this report is it's out there to make it look like police are bad, and it's more bias, and Mulroy continues to have another day of media. So
5: what's great for him, because if he's not big on having police, it's every story like this, every column like this, every opinion piece like this is yet another brick in the foundation of discouraging people from joining law enforcement. And if you don't have people joining law enforcement, guess what you can never do? Expand your law enforcement numbers.
2: That's right. Yeah, you know, there's a question on the Rick Spatter Coding text line that says, why don't we ever hear from C.J. Davis or our mayor backing up our police? Why haven't one of them stepped forward?
5: Zoom in a call from Atlanta, I guess. I don't know. Is she even here?
2: I think during the week.
5: Oh, okay.
2: I don't know. I don't know where her schedule is.
5: Here. But, I don't know. Maybe she's in Memphis all the time. I don't know. That makes it even worse, though.
2: If she is here and not stepping forward to stand up for law enforcement, for the team. You know, there's the use of force model that all agencies use, or most, I would assume. And at the bottom of it, it's like a kind of like a food pyramid. It's you know, at the bottom of it is cooperative controls that they're trained to use. And then it escalates to contact controls. That's when the suspect is resisting in a passive way. Then it gets into the yellow, out of the tactical, okay, and into the threshold now of, hey, we're getting close to something. We need to work to de-escalate, and they're trained to do that. When it gets to the resistant active level by a suspect, compliance techniques by the police in which they're trained to use is the next step in this. Then it goes to bodily harm. That now we're getting into the harmful, where the suspect is threatening bodily harm or even acting as, and police have to, at that point, take defensive tactics, which they're also trained to do. And, of course, the top of it is lethal. And that's serious bodily harm and death. And that's when police have to act, not only to save their own life, but to protect others around them, including other officers. And there was no mention of any of this kind of training or anything in Mulroy's little opinion piece. And I don't, you know, you can read it for yourself, and you will see by the omissions of things that, you know, he didn't specifically say that cops are bad. The omissions of facts in the opinion piece say all that you need to know.
5: That's again, context and lack thereof do a lot of harm.
2: Yeah. All right, the pop quiz. We are ready to go, and we'll do that next.
4: Good morning. A crash reported at 55 southbound and Brooks Road. I see one car in the gore at the exit here, but overall, I'm not seeing any delay. So heads up, though, they're still in the area. Injury crash coming in out in Cordova at Germantown and Walnut Grove. We've got this crash at Airways and Dunn still going on, as well as Southern and Cherry wrapping up an earlier medical emergency, waiting on a wrecker to clear the car. I'm waiting with your total traffic.
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5: I really want to send somebody. 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Is it water? Is it carbon dioxide? Is it oxygen gas? Or is it table salt?
2: Max is ready to take your calls at 901-683-0989. 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
5: And they know their chemistry when it comes to cooking.
2: Oh, yeah.
5: Oh, Lordy. Oh, look at that light up there.
2: Tim, holy they're God. Lighting up, man.
5: Looks like a lot of first-time callers in there, too, who want some Elfo Grisani's.
2: All right, Judd, let's start with Judd.
5: It's in Judd Grisani, is it?
8: No, not Judd Grisani.
5: All right. Hey, Judd, which of the following substances is a pure element? Is it water, carbon dioxide, oxygen gas, or table salt?
8: I'm going to pick C, oxygen gas.
5: Oxygen gas. Well, a pure element contains only one type of atom. Water is H2O, carbon dioxide is CO2, table salt is NaCl, and oxygen is O2. It's O and only O. You got it.
2: Nice.
5: You're going to Elfo Grisani's.
2: Wow, look at that, man. I think we're at least going on 2 weeks now with the first caller getting the answer right every day. Nice work, Judd.
8: Hey, thank you, guys.
2: Hey, if we put you on hold, you will get, you'll have to give Max some information so that he can make sure you get that $50 gift card to Elfo Grisani's and enjoy yourself for dinner, all right?
8: Yeah, man. Hey, thank you, Ditch. I appreciate it.
2: Stand by, my man. Thank you. Look at that, 727, moving right along. We're going to talk with Jay the Fly Guy Ratliff. What a nightmare, getting sucked out of an airplane.
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19: Can weapons of war be turned into instruments of peace? This was an intriguing contradiction one man sought to reconcile. Japan, 1942. Martial artist Morihei Ueshiba had gained renown as an invincible warrior amongst the soldiers he helped to train. However, he began to feel a strange dissatisfaction and hatred for conflict. And although he would never forsake his training, Ueshiba sought to find a way to use his skills to unite rather than divide. It was during the worst fighting of World War II that Ueshiba experienced a vision, during which he concluded that the real way of a warrior is the art of peace. Armed with this revelation, Ueshiba dedicated himself to creating a new martial art that one could use to protect themselves without injuring an opponent. And it was after constant refinement that he would give his new system a name, Aikido, which translates to the way of unifying energy, as the techniques he created would allow one to blend with an attacker rather than crush or destroy them. Morihei Ueshiba would continue to promote his art of peace until ultimately passing away in 1969. And yet, there are over 2 million Aikido practitioners worldwide that aim to keep his unique spirit of unity alive.
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21: Fox News. I'm Chris Foster. U.S. Central Command announces the first daytime airstrikes in Iran since President Trump announced the end of a ceasefire. He tells Fox his objectives, Iran never having a nuclear weapon or closing the Strait of Hormuz and having a degraded military, are met.
22: Well, I think they're completed now, honestly. If we left right now, it would take them 20 years to rebuild what they have.
21: Iran's threatening to block more trade routes in the region. Acting Attorney General Todd Blanche is a Senate confirmation hearing today.
23: Part of President Trump's issue today with getting Blanche through might be Republicans, including Tom Tillis and John Cornyn. Both of those men could vote Blanche down if he cannot assure them that the so-called weaponization fund to pay out people with taxpayer money who think they have been wronged by the federal government is dead.
21: Fox's Peter Ducey. 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
15: Crash is going on in the right lane on Austin Peay southbound as you are making your way on down towards I-40. The right lane is blocked. Germantown Parkway and Walnut Grove, we got a crash with injuries still going on there. Still cleaning up a bus crash at Airways and Dunn. Also cleaning up at Early.
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25: Do you think you could survive with part of your brain missing? This was a puzzling phenomenon one man was capable of living with. Vermont, 1848. 25-year-old foreman Phineas Gage was tamping down explosives with an iron rod when suddenly the powder detonated and shot the instrument through his skull, damaging the front left portion of his brain. Miraculously, not only did Gage survive the accident, but his intellectual functions remained intact and was able to leave his home after just a month of recuperation, as the damaged portion of his brain had adapted and regenerated after the injury. And although he was unable to return to his previous profession, Gage found employment as a stagecoach driver in Chile before returning to his mother's home in San Francisco, where he would ultimately pass away 12 years after his accident in 1860. Remarkably, the subsequent research into Gage's survival by contemporary and future scientists would lead to the creation of an entirely new field of medicine, earning Gage the title of the man who began neuroscience, as his story clearly showed that the brain was far more complex than previously believed. How might we, like Phineas Gage, inspire others by allowing our scars and pains to be transformed into instruments of healing and change?
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26: 15, that's HIM to 215215.
27: 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This product is not intended to diagnose, treat, cure, or prevent any disease.
2: Here we go, back at it now. Memphis Morning News Time. I just want to point out a message came in on our Rick Spada Coding text line, and it is worth mentioning again. We brought this up, I think, on Monday, that there was some social media stuff going around about this pizza place in Midtown called Tamboli's, that the post said that they turned away or denied service to National Guard members, and people in the restaurant cheered. The National Guard guys walked out, I guess. But and it seems to be pretty celebrated by the small group of people that are sharing this around social media. And if that is true, I mean, you should know. Tamboli's, a wood-fired pizza place in Midtown, I think on Madison, turned the National Guard away. If they didn't, I'd like to hear from them so they can let us know that, hey, this is going around and it's not true. If they did, you, the consumer, should know that that happened. We here at News Talk 98.9 and certainly Memphis Morning News 110% support the National Guard being here. And I know that those guys maybe girls in the National Guard, that if they were turned away from that pizza place, that they found a great place to eat. It just wasn't meant to be for that place. That's fine. They found an even better place to eat, I'm sure. So just wanted to share that with you. Fly Guy Ratliff on the line. Hello, Fly Guy.
3: Good morning, guys.
5: Hey, hey.
2: Man, you know, I saw this story, Jay, and you shared it with us, and I had seen different reports about it. What a nightmare scenario. It sounds like something right out of a Hollywood movie, getting sucked out of an airplane.
3: Yeah, it was sad, and we've had this happen before, but this was a Ryanair flight. Ryan is kind of the, I want to say the Southwest version of in Europe for like Southwest Airlines, but to a smaller degree. They had a flight that was going from, Turkey to Germany, I believe that was it. And shortly after takeoff, 16,000 feet and climbing, they had an engine that malfunctioned. It was a CFM56, I believe, and it was so violent that pieces of that engine actually went out of the aircraft housing. It went through the cowling that you have around the aircraft, and the debris hit the aircraft fuselage and hit the window. Now, you've got multiple planes of very thick plexiglass that are there for pressurization. That was busted out, and that's when you had this man that was sitting next to a window, which represented the only opening for every bit of that compressed air in the aircraft to exit. So you not only have a very immediate, fast, loud scenario, you don't know what's going on until it hits you. So the man goes out the window. He still got, thank God he had a seatbelt on. His torso and upper arms were out.
2: Oh.
3: His wife was holding his belt. You had passengers diving to grab his legs. The crew, knowing they had a pressurization issue, declared an emergency. They had no idea what was going on in the back, because that's such a loud environment that it can be disabilitating for the crew momentarily. But they bring the aircraft below 10,000 feet, where the air pressure starts to equalize. They were able to pull the man in at that point in time. When the plane landed, he was treated, and he had friction burns, they called it, and shock, and he is expected to make a full recovery. Now, I mentioned this has happened before with this kind of engine. 10 years ago, it was in just over Pensacola. We had a Southwest flight that I think was going Orlando, New Orleans, and it had a CFM engine, same type as this one, that malfunctioned. And pieces of that came out, punctured the plane, but not the window, and the crew had the decompression, had to land in Pensacola. Everything was okay. During the investigation, the National Transportation Safety Board looked at that engine and said, you know what, these fan blades are fatiguing faster than we thought. They need to be inspected sooner than is recommended.
2: Mm-hmm.
3: Now, the NTSB can only recommend that to the FAA. They have no oversight as far as the airlines, and the FAA saw that and then said, no, we're going to make it optional. If the airlines feel like it, guys, if they want to take those planes out of service, if they want to spend the money inspecting these earlier than the manufacturer, we'll leave it up to them. So what happens is none of the airlines do it. It takes too much time. Even when the aircraft manufacturer came out and said, yeah, we agree, inspect those fan blades earlier, airlines still chose not to. 20 months after that, we've got a Southwest flight over Pennsylvania, same engine, same situation. And pieces of the plane come out, the engine hits a window, a lady gets partially sucked out, but she dies. That's when the FAA said, you know what, we're we're going to mandate these inspections. Now, I mean, somebody has to die before. Now, look, we don't know if it's the same scenario of any kind, because three instances over a decade doesn't necessarily represent a pattern, but there's history there. And it may be a maintenance issue where they did something wrong at Ryanair, or it could be a design issue with that CFM International engine, which is a GE kind of engine. So I'm really anxious to see where this report goes, and very thankful that guy's okay.
5: What kind of legal action could come from this? Is this going to be a field day for an attorney?
3: Well, look, we've got people that are suing other airlines right now because of the food they didn't get when they were flying.
2: Yeah.
3: So yes, you can fly for a sue for about anything, as all of us know. But yeah, obvious lawsuit here. And that's one of the reasons that Boeing and CFM International go teams, if you will, have flown to the area to assist in the investigation. They won't be leading anything, but Boeing built the aircraft, and you have a CFM International that built the engine, and they're going to be assisting to try to find out what happened. Something was at fault here. Now, and believe me, an attorney will have a field day with going after this, because could you blame one person, two people, three people? You just have to kind of wait and see. And if they start to tie this into, hey, this is the same sort of scenario that's happened before, resulting in a death of a passenger before, and they try to make it look like the same one, you know, they could have a case. And not only the person that got sucked out, every person on that airplane could file for emotional distress and anything else that they want to come up with. Because I'm telling you, when you look at, it's impossible to imagine, but the force of that decompression is so bad that it can actually blow open a locked cockpit door. Wow. And if you're sitting next to somebody, you can't talk to them. You can scream in the air. They will not hear you. We've had people on that Alaska Airlines door plug. When it went out, they had to text each other side by side to show each other the screens to communicate because there was no way they could talk given everything that was going on at that altitude with what took place.
2: Does it damage your hearing?
3: It can. Oh, yeah. You have ruptured eardrums. You've got all kinds of medical treatment that is normally assigned to people that have gone through that. The oxygen mask drop, obviously. You want those over your nose and mouth. And the minute you see those come down, you don't try to figure out what's going on. You put them on.
2: Put them on.
3: And then go from there. And then sometimes people freak out when they don't see it blown up like a balloon and back. But, you know, as long as you got that flow of oxygen, you're going to be okay. Once you're under 10,000 feet, those masks can come off. But, look, I've talked to people that have been in plane crashes. I've talked to people that were the only survivor of a commercial airline crash. And 20, 30 years later, it's as though it happened the day before, and it affects almost every single aspect or can of their life. So even if you survive, you've got some, you know, and your friends are going to be like, hey, cool, you can sue the airline or whatever. Yeah, okay, you might get a couple of bucks from it, mm-hmm. but they're going to have to live with this. And I tell you, PTSD and all that is a very, very real thing.
2: Yeah.
3: And it's a lifetime thing for a lot of people. So I'm sorry, keep your money. I just prefer not to go through that kind of a situation.
2: Now, is it because they changed the boarding that has Southwest Airlines no longer at the top of the punctual airline list? What changed for them?
3: Well, I tell you what's changed, and I think when we look at the beginning of the year, Southwest was the single most on-time airline in the country. 6 months later, they're now at 65%, which is the very bottom of this list of U.S. carriers. But during that 6 months, there's an interesting trend if you dive into the numbers, and that is their flight cancellation numbers have dropped considerably. So one could ascertain, and I think we're not going too far in making this kind of a subjection. Maybe Southwest is holding more flights to accommodate more people and taking a hit on the delays mm-hmm. because it's the best thing to do from a customer service standpoint.
5: So better late than never?
3: Well, I've seen Delta leave a bunch of us frequent flyers at the gate in Atlanta 10 minutes early. 10 minutes early.
2: Early.
3: When you have open seats on the plane and they just let it go early, so it would be on time, knowing that they had a group of 10 or 15 and some of us with some decent frequent flyer status behind without even an apology. Mm-hmm. So for Southwest to kind of say, look, if we've got to delay a flight, which is going to cost us money to take care of 10, 15 connecting people or three or four families that are we're going to do it. So I look at this as not so much a bang against Southwest, but obviously recognizing that they're doing some things to cause this, and they're doing it from a customer service standpoint, and that's how I read it, and I'm totally okay with it.
5: Yeah, it sounds like this is a good thing for Southwest to do because
3: if you're on a flight, you know, Memphis to Midway, and you got to connect, and they're holding a flight for something, that could get a little issue, but most of the time these flights are being delayed at the hubs. You're on your way to what's going to be your destination, so you might arrive a little late. Sometimes they can make that up in flight. It's not as big a deal. Now, obviously, when the plane turns around, you need to get back to the hub as soon as you can because once it's a little bit late, it can kind of increase as the day goes along. But, Southwest is making some good decisions. People are more and more getting used to the assigned seats, and more people are liking it.
2: Yeah.
3: You've got a lot of people who love those premium rows. And, you know, Southwest probably kicking themselves for not doing that before. And as some of these, and obviously the wheelchair stuff, we've talked about that being corrected. So they're slowly becoming a better and better airline.
2: The only ones that don't like it are the wheelchair scammers.
5: But on the flip side, it seems like more people are getting healed.
2: Yeah. Yeah.
3: That's true. Yeah, you don't need them. I tell you, people work at the airport are the happiest. They're like, thank God. Other than, I think the tips are probably pretty good.
2: How much does United Airlines think that it's worth charging me to keep the middle seat empty? I saw that United is talking about charging extra if you want to keep the middle seat empty.
3: This is done in Europe, where you can, on the day of departure, on certain long-haul flights like with Lufthansa and a few of the carriers, you can book your whole rowing coach. Now, think of the brilliance for the airline on this. Hey, we're going to have like 38 empty seats. Okay, let's find somebody out there that's willing to pay extra to have the whole row to themselves, and that way we can have, in essence, revenue from every seat.
2: Yeah.
3: It's
2: are they charging them full, not full fare, though? Are they for those
3: empty seats? No, but they might say for, you know, X amount of dollars, a couple $100 fee or, you know, $300 or whatever it might happen to be. If you're a business traveler that needs to kind of stretch out and do things, either to rest or put your paperwork everywhere as you're kind of in the middle. Because, look, a lot of times people use that travel time as work time. And that extra space, they get a lot more work done. And it caught on very well. So United's saying, hey, this might not be too bad. And I think it's really going to be received well. It's going to be on certain flights, longer flights. And if you want the middle seat in front of you or the middle seat to be blocked, it will be. And then at most, just two of you on that row. They're also going to have it a little bit more extra leg room, which is nice. So they're constantly looking to make changes. Look, Delta just made a change that a lot of people aren't too happy with. And that is they have the like when you buy the tickets, like Sherry and I buy the non-refundable first class tickets, that, you know, they've decided that they're going to introduce a reduced level of flying in first class. So if you want the discounted non-refundable fares that people have been buying more and more of late, they said, well, you can get those, but you're going to get a reduced frequent flyer credit for your flight. and here's the kicker. You know, okay, no first class lounge. I can give that up because they're getting more and more crowded. But they say, we're not going to give you your seat assignment until the plane's getting ready to go. Now, look, you got a family of 2, 4, 6. There's no way in the world, because you know you're not going to be sitting together. You're going to get one seat over there, one seat. So, you know, Sherry and I, which, you know, we frequent Delta all the time, we won't be buying those kinds of fares because, look, I'm not going to knowingly show up and Sherry and I are going to be 2, 3 rows apart where I'm going to have to ask somebody to change their seats. I don't like doing that. You want everything, you know, kind of planned in advance. But, it, you know, in one regard, I think United's taking a step in the right direction. Delta's going to make more money doing what they're doing, but they're ticking people off along the way. They've done that every time that they kind of tweaked their frequent flyer program as far as making it harder to earn and then harder to redeem. But they keep making more money, more money, more money, more. So can you fault an airline for saying we're going to do everything we can to generate money, and if people keep spending it?
2: They're generation tubes. Hey, last thing I got to ask you about. I saw this, and I wonder how often this goes on that we just don't know about. This one we found out about because British Airways had to cancel a flight out of Barbados, leaving 336 passengers stuck and footing the bill for them to stay another night at a hotel because the crew got drunk at the bar the night before.
3: It has happened, and it's sad when it happens. The good news is that flight was canceled. Occasionally what happens is you'll have somebody that is a bit more impacted the day after than others. And they're coming through the airport through security. And a lot of times police or somebody will notice the uniformed crew member, flight attendant and or pilot, not exactly acting like they should. They'll call them over, take them somewhere private, and they'll administer the breathalyzer test to make sure that they're legal to fly. And we've had situations in other countries where we've had our pilots locked up in jail because they've shown up with alcohol-related issues. And most airlines, it's bottle to throttle is normally 8 hours minimum, some 10, some 12.
2: Bottle to throttle, like that.
3: No. If you're a mechanic, if you're a flight attendant, if you're a pilot, you have very specific guidelines here in the United States through the Federal Aviation Administration that says you cannot have any alcohol X amount of hours prior to your shift. And some airlines add to that, some adhere to that. But, yeah, so I've been playing golf with pilots that when the beer cart comes around, they're about to order something, they look at their watch.
2: Oh, yeah.
3: Because they're making sure that they're outside, because that's their career. But sadly, you have individuals that battle that addiction, and I'm never going to minimize it because I've seen it to family and friends where it just takes over. Sadly, you know, that's a situation that involves pilots as it does any other profession. Thankfully, most of the time it's caught in advance. I've seen where pilots have made it through the checkpoint, gotten in the cockpit, and the crew's not going to report them. So the rest of them are just going to kind of pull together, take care of their own, and that represents a safety risk. And that's why anytime somebody somewhere in the airport spots and tells up, notifies somebody about it, just to check it out, that's fine.
2: What's interesting about this story, as I'm reading further into it, is that the whistle was blown because passengers said they saw one of the flight attendants from their flight vomiting at the bar the night before.
3: Yeah, that's never, ever a good thing. And see, if it had just been that flight attendant, then it's a matter of them going, you know, removing that particular one and having a reserve if they've got it to be in there. But you've got to have a minimum number of flight attendants before that plane can take off. But, you know, that's why you never see a crew member in uniform ever sitting in a lounge, ever.
2: Yeah.
3: You see people dressed up as pilots because they're trying to pick up girls. But
2: that's another conversation for another Fly Guy report. Yeah. All right, Jay, we'll let you go. JayRatliff.com. Follow him daily. He's got a lot of other things to talk about as well. If day trading's your thing, Jay Ratliff's your guy. Thanks, Fly Guy.
3: Have a great day.
2: We'll talk money. Jim Shoemaker coming up after Top of the Hour News.
15: Just cleared our crash off of Austin Peay southbound at I-40, so a little bit of slowing coming down from old Austin Peay, but that should clear pretty quickly. An injury crash at Germantown and Walnut Grove. We also have a crash reported at Perkins and American Way. Wrapping it up at Airways and Dunn, and a car fire reported at Poplar and Waldron. I'm Whitty with your total traffic.
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25: What's the boldest idea you've ever had? Sometimes, all it takes to bring people together is a single dream. Canada, 1977. Teenage athlete Terry Fox is diagnosed with a form of cancer that necessitated the amputation of his right leg. Nevertheless, Fox was grateful for the care he was given and sought to raise awareness about the importance of cancer research. And so, he proposed a bold idea. A solo run across the country, during which he sought to raise $24 million, or $1 per Canadian citizen at the time. Armed with a prosthetic running leg, Fox began his marathon of hope in 1980 at the tip of the Canadian East Coast. From there, he continued to run 26 miles per day, during which he was encouraged by fans of his noble cause. Unfortunately, after 143 days and 3,339 miles, Fox was forced to quit his run after his cancer had returned and spread to his lungs, which would lead to his untimely death at the age of 22 in 1981. However, not only has Terry Fox become a national hero, but more than $900 million have since been donated in his name toward the cause for a cure he gave his life for.
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2: Let's get back after it here. Memphis Morning News.
5: Oh, goodness. Chuck Schumer. He's not just full of hot air and wind when he speaks. This was actually on the Senate floor earlier this week. And you know it's authentic because he actually chuckles after the fact.
8: And we need a complete investigation that's independent. Now on Iran and the NDAA. When all the Trump administration...
2: Oh, my goodness.
5: Yeah. It's got hot air coming out of both ends.
2: Wow. Old Chucky. All right. What keeps you up at night? Well, Jim Shoemaker's got some interesting answers to that.
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9: How would you feel if you broke a world record without others noticing? This was a discouraging truth one pioneer would learn to overcome. August 1911. Journalist and aviator Harriet Quimby endeavors to become the first woman in the U.S. to earn her pilot's license after falling in love with this novel invention. Upon completing her certification, she began to participate in exhibitions, earning the acclaim of others who were drawn by her pageantry. However, she set her sights across the pond to attempt a grander feat. To cross the English Channel in her signature monoplane. The following year, Quimby arrived in Dover to begin her fog-covered flight, armed with only a compass to guide her. At last, on April 16th, 1912, Harriet Quimby reached the shores of France in less than an hour, becoming the first woman to cross the English Channel by plane. Her historic feat, however, would be largely forgotten, as the RMS Titanic had sunk the day prior. Nevertheless, Quimby continued her career until tragically passing away 3 months later in an aviation accident over Boston Harbor. History is often slow to validate success. How might we persevere in our own endeavors, no matter how soon or later we'll be acclaimed?
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12: After a night of bombing, Iran gets hit in the daytime.
13: I'm Dave Anthony, Fox News. A fifth straight day of American attacks.
14: At 6 a.m. Eastern, 1:30 p.m. in Tehran, U.S. Central Command resumed airstrikes on Iran. The goal, once again, to make it harder for Iranian forces to attack commercial shipping in the Strait of Hormuz. Iran, though, is threatening to expand the conflict. The Revolutionary Guard warning regional energy exports are either shared by all or denied to all. A hint they're ready to target Gulf Arab interests.
13: Fox's Jonathan Savage. President Trump tells Fox after a Navy blockade went back into effect around Iran's ports, unless they return to nuclear negotiations.
15: Next week it gets really bad for them, because next week comes the power plants. Next week comes the bridges.
13: The president posted this morning on Truth Social that ICE is doing a great job and we can't give up one of its most important and effective crime-fighting tools, the traffic stop. Writing, it'll play right into the criminals' hands. This after ICE put a hold on most stops following deadly shootings in Maine and Texas. Border czar Tom Holman tells Fox,
16: "We'll let this play out where it is, but I think ICE is going to continue doing record arrests, record removals, and this is, I wouldn't even call it bump in the road. I mean, this is going to be a short-term review."
13: In both shootings, Homeland Security says the drivers killed used the vehicle as a weapon. Neither were the target of the immigration enforcement being conducted. Acting Attorney

0: General Todd Blanche is about to face tough questions at a Senate confirmation hearing starting now. His time as a Trump personal lawyer will be under scrutiny, and Fox's David Spunt reports.
1: Blanche's critics in the Senate, and there are plenty, will most likely bring up the Jeffrey Epstein files and the mistakes made with how the department handled the release of those files. Blanche himself has admitted there were mistakes when it came to redactions and potential victim identity releases.
0: There's also a confirmation hearing this hour for Director of National Intelligence nominee Jay Clayton. We may no longer need to change the clocks twice a year. The House passed a bill to make daylight saving time permanent. The Senate considers it next. America's listening to Fox News.
2: The Mitch Right Plumbing, Heating, and Air News Desk. Here's what you need to know.
3: Good morning, Memphis. Our interstate still going to be slow for you right now through the construction on 40 from Hollywood, making the turn down through the 101 connector. Also, if you are making the turn off of 40 in the flyovers, heading down south on 240 towards Poplar, on 385, trying to get onto 240 west. A crash at Germantown and Walnut Grove, also Perkins and American Way, out in Germantown on Dogwood Road at Bracton. I'm Woody with your total traffic.
4: Here's your forecast from News Channel 3. Partly sunny with highs in the mid to upper 80s and a pretty good chance of afternoon showers or thundershowers. Partly cloudy, low 70s tonight. Rain begins to taper off tomorrow. I'm News Channel 3 weather expert Todd Demers.
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7: Now sports. Major League Baseball All-Star Game last night. The American League went into Philadelphia and took their freedom away. They won 4-0. Cody Bellinger of the Yankees named the MVP. World Cup yesterday, it was France who got eliminated. Au revoir, Pierre. Spain heads to the final. They'll play on Sunday. They'll take on the winner of the England-Argentina game. Kickoff for that semifinal is set for 2 o'clock today. In other sports news, Rock Chalowski. Who's he? He's the first pick in the MLB draft this year with the White Sox. He got a $10.35 million bonus. I think Jim Shoemaker's phone is on standby because this guy's going to need some good advice.
5: All right, 8:05, Memphis Morning News. Speaking of Jim Shoemaker, let's get right after it. By the way, I do want to mention Sheriff Tuggle's going to be in.
7: Thomas Tuggle from DeSoto County.
5: He's coming in after our bottom of the hour news, so stick around for that. But we got to talk about what's keeping you up at night. Hello, Jim Shoemaker.
8: Well, before I want to do that, vamanos, Spain. You know, you said, you know, of water, you know, see you later, France. But, hey, vamanos, let's go.
5: First time Spain's been here since 2010, I believe, in this spot.
8: Guys, I got a couple of things we want to talk about. I do want to talk about the survey that we did about what keeps our clients up at night. It's so important. But let's talk a little bit about the economics when it comes to football or soccer in the United States.
5: Was it everything that we thought it might be economically?
8: Let me tell you, it's exciting. The bottom line is, just to give you a heads up, though, FIFA restructured the World Cup this for this year. I think most everybody knows that. For the first time, FIFA runs the tournament directly instead of through a local organizing company or committee. You know, something
5: they
8: like keeping the tickets, the sponsorship, and the media revenue, while host cities cover the security and infrastructure bills. Now, you read that, you think, oh, this is not good. But the results, FIFA has projected to pocket close to $8.9 billion.
5: Woo!
8: While in the United States. 11 U.S. cities, though, that are holding their collective shortfall. This comes from Fortune 500, the Fortune magazine that I picked up and read, and it says in June 19th, said the 11 U.S. cities could be holding a collective shortfall of $250 million. Oh, now listen, you need to read the rest of the article.
5: That the context.
8: Yes, and here it is. Bank of America data shows overall consumer spending across the 16 World Cup host cities up 6.3% year over year, while with the spending from visitors traveling in from out of town up 16.7%. So the cities, I don't feel so bad. You know, they're pocketing some change.
7: Right. Yeah. And that's and plus you have it's hard to quantify now, but the goodwill and the Chamber of Commerce effect. So FIFA may be making billions of dollars, and maybe the cities immediately not, but the long-term exposure and these videos of these people that are putting out how much they love these cities and American hospitality. I don't know how you put a dollar value on it, but it's got to be some
8: huge
7: value.
8: PR and just bottom line marketing.
5: When in your memory was the last time that America was loved by the world as much as we've seen since the World Cup?
8: I don't know.
7: World War II?
8: Yeah, World War II would be the time. But you know what was so shocking? I was talking to somebody the other day and he compared the Super Bowl. He said, Super Bowl is the most media. But you got to realize how many people watch this worldwide. Super Bowl is an egg to a huge basketball.
5: Yeah.
8: I mean, people actually viewing what's going on. And that's what's been so much of a PR for us. And billions of people are watching this.
5: All you need to know is the Erling Haaland from Norway getting off the airplane when the team returned home. And what's he got? He's got under one arm a stuffed raccoon holding a bottle of whiskey that he bought at a Western store in Texas.
8: Hey, that's a prize piece, man. I bet that's going to go. I wonder, is he married? He's got to work that through his wife.
5: Yeah. That's going to the garage. I don't want to see that on the fireplace.
8: That's right. You know, there's one thought here, though. Guadalajara, Mexico, the hotel rooms last summer, was $90 a night.
5: In Guadalajara?
8: Yeah.
5: Okay.
8: With the World Cup, where it is, United States, they are this year listed for $511.
5: Of course.
8: Tells you.
5: Supply and demand, Jim.
8: Supply and demand, no doubt about it. Guys, it's also one thing, any team that makes it to getting into the Sweet 16, as we call it, the Final Four, anything, their GDP does show you a bump. And there's just a little bump, that goes up. But if you win according to the Oxford Bulletin on Economics, they go up. It really jumps for the first quarter, 48 basis points. And that's a huge move in anybody's GDP. And it's just the whole bottom line is just a bump in exports. It's just all of a sudden everybody wants something from that country. And that's a big deal.
5: We track
8: the
5: stories.
8: World Cup. I don't think Americans really put an understanding economically, and not only just but the world view of soccer. Yeah.
5: And we track stories throughout the World Cup of the TSA stories of things that people were trying to get on airplanes to take home with them, and it was like food from Bucky's and ranch dressing and all these things.
8: So actually TSA's opening a store now from that standpoint.
5: Yeah.
8: We did a survey recently, and guys, this is so important. It wasn't recent, it was a couple of years ago, and I really want to review it again and just to think about it, because what keeps you up at night when it comes to finances? Now, I'm not talking about overall in your life, because that can be a lot of things, but really what keeps you up at night from a financial standpoint? And we ended up noticing that it came out to be six things that they were focusing on as we surveyed these people. And it was just so great we had a lot of conversation about it. But, I'll give you the top six of the six things that we looked at was retirement, estate planning, elder care. This is not in the ranking, neither. This is not ranking them according to importance. It's just how we use it. Education, life events. This is family security, making sure things are right. And financial basics, which I was kind of shocked. Financial basics is just organizing my financial records. And we're going to go back to that peace of mind checklist. If anybody wants that, we've had a lot of people request it. We've sent out a lot, but they can get it. We'll just send it to them. And make sure that they're, if they want that, that's just that piece. This is organizing your financial records. This gives you a chance to look at and review everything that you might need. And its bottom line is make sure you're at least looking at it and collect those things that are important. It gives you a plethora of things that, to help you to understand it. But it's something we'll be glad to put in somebody's hands if they just want to get that.
5: Message us on our Rick's Powder Coating text line. Just all you got to do is put Jim, so it goes to Jim's folder. And then just put peace of mind or just even an email address. That's all you need to do.
8: Because we'll need the email address. That's so important.
5: That your email means you want the peace of mind list.
8: Right. And the thing is, this is just helping you organize your financial records. That is something that we're seeing a lot of people focus on because they think they've got it done. And then they start realizing they don't have a few things. So that's important. Be glad to get that to anybody. But here's the things that looked at in retirement. Retirement, do I have enough to retire? That keeps people up at night. Do I have enough to retire? Will I outlive my money? You know, you don't think about that, but if you're retiring at 60, 65, 70, whatever, and all of a sudden you realize that you only have enough money to do something over a 10, 15 year period. I've got a lady right now that I'm working with. Husband passed away, Vietnam vet, great, great guy, great lady. And we're trying to work because she's been alone for about 15 years. And now we're looking at moving her into some type of assisted living. And we've got to make sure that she has the ability to make that. It's a sizable amount of money on a monthly basis. And so we're working through that with her. Her keeping up her at night is, am I going to have enough to move to an elder care where it's giving me some type of help and managing me? She has a brother that's doing the best he can, but guess what? His wife has dementia. So the family that you thought was going to be working all together, it's got all kind of problems. That's why it's important to look at this. And she's thinking about it from retirement, but we look at it from elder care, caring for parents, looking from the standpoint of what if a loved one has Alzheimer's or dementia? How do you work through that? Those are things that we know are important. What we're giving, what we would let somebody have this checklist, if they would like to have it, just simply say, mention checklist. But the point is, it's helping you organize what's really keeping you up at night.
5: All right. Jenny, do you have a question for Jim? Jenny's on the phone. Go ahead.
9: Actually, I have a comment about the peace of mind checklist. We went out of the country last fall, and we did that checklist, kept the copy, the original for ourselves and our attorney, but we also sent a copy to our kids who are in their early to mid-30s. They looked at that checklist and they said, wow, this is great. We need to do this. So I'm just reinforcing the fact that checklist, peace of mind checklist, is wonderful. And if kids in their 30s look at it and say, this is great, this checklist is a keeper. So thank you for that.
8: You're absolutely welcome. Now, this was Connie?
5: Jenny.
8: Jenny, thank you. Jenny, I didn't send you a check yet, so I'll get it in the mail.
5: No, I'm
8: just kidding. Thank you, Jenny. Thank you so much.
5: We appreciate the call and sharing that experience with us and how important that proved to be for your family.
8: You know, guys, I appreciate Jenny saying that because it is so important. Because people think they've got it together, and the kids say, well, it's in the drawer in dad's study, or it's in the...
5: I'll do it eventually.
8: Yeah, I'll get it. That checklist, and Jenny is really right. She had a reason, and she took the checklist, and they went through that process, and then I heard what she said, gave it to her attorney and to the kids. That is so important, because if something would have happened when they're overseas, boy, it would have been a nightmare trying to find all those things, copies of the birth certificate, copies of your driver's license, copies of your passport, all that. In that checklist, you've got it. They're in the files. You know what you're working towards. I've had people to come into the office, and we give them a book to work with from that, and it's just amazing. It's just they're developing it and getting it done, and that's really what keeps you up at night sometimes is, do I have all that together?
7: The peace of mind checklist is actually perfectly titled. I've seen in my family and just talking with clients in real estate on this particular matter, just kind of off topic, is that the best way to achieve peace of mind when you have anxiety about uncertainty of the future is to do something. Yes. Is to just move. Do something about it. And the checklist is the list of ways to move to remove that anxiety.
8: Yeah, and that's kind of the mindset of this is removing anxiety by having a plan and being action steps. Just to, you're right. Doing something, which is the action steps, where you're working through the process. Do I have my birth certificate? Do I have my discharge papers? People don't even think about that. You need your discharge papers where the family can get to that. So all of that's part of helping that anxiety, get down to a point of level that you can be comfortable with it. And also in the financial basics, create your own budget. People don't realize that a budget, we have people coming in and say, well, it cost us about $10,000 a month. I'm just using that as an example. Yeah, yeah. And I said, well, great. That's a pick out of the sky number, but that sounds like you know it pretty good. Let's do something. Let's take 3 months and just go back and see what you did spending. They come back and say, we got to change the budget.
7: That reminds me of the story you've told us time and again. I bet you've shared it with your clients about budgeting for your new bedroom suit.
8: Oh, yes. Yes. Okay. You have to bring that up, don't you, Tim?
7: No, because it's a great story.
8: No, but it's a true story, too.
7: It's a great story.
8: My wife sat down and said, here's what we would like to do in our bedroom. And she had pictures. She put it all together. I didn't want to go into debt about it. Now, there was a motivation on my part because when we got married, we had her bedroom suit. Now, guys, white and pink flowers, and a canopy over it that was white, it would look great, just her, but
5: for her,
8: I didn't feel that. So I was motivated, and that's the point. She did a great job of laying it out. This is what it's going to cost. And so as we worked through that, we always took a year, once a year, we went up to Missouri to a Holiday Inn, Holodome, and we, rested.
5: Old Holodome, guys.
8: Yeah. That was our camping trip. She considered camping was a 20-year-old Holiday Inn. But that's what we did. We spent the time working through this checklist, not this one, but something like that, and the peace of mind checklist, spending time working on our budget. And it kept the communication open. And what was so good about it, it made us stay engaged in our financial decisions. That's so important. That's what the checklist will also help you do. It gives you estate planning. We talked about that. Elder care, education. Am I going to save money for my kids' college education? What's a 529 plan? How do I work with a 529 plan? Those are important things. And then, what are you thinking about, private school or, public school? What's you thinking about that? That keeps people up at night when they've got that 3-year-old, 4-year-old. What am I going to do? And I think those are very, very important things to put in somebody's mind. And then life events, those are all of a sudden you're looking for a job.
5: Yeah.
8: You didn't plan on that. What do you do when a relative dies or your parent or something like that? Wedding expenses, are you going to have a wedding? Probably so. If you've got a daughter, guess who's going to have to spend for that? I had two daughters. I know that example real well, a long time ago. But those are things. If it's bothering you, as you said, Tim, you take the time and take the initiative
5: and
8: work on it.
5: This could be as simple as, and maybe retirement's not where you're at on this list, or estate planning isn't. Maybe your mindset's not there yet, but certainly I would think with most people, if not, it should be with everybody. Life events. I mean, what happens if today your car just completely takes a left turn and says, "I'm not running anymore. I'm done." And now all of a sudden, you got to go find yourself a new car. Maybe you weren't ready for it.
8: Exactly. And do I have a budget? Do I have a savings account? How much should be in my save? When this checklist starts being a communicative device for two people in a family to begin to discuss these things, it opens doors. It lowers tension. A lot of times we've seen this over the years, guys. We had somebody in our office just a couple of weeks ago that you could tell, there was a wall built between what they were doing financially and what they should be doing, how they were working out. And it was an argument. And one of those things, we try to be mediators in an argument type thing, and that's the problem. So we use our checklist, we use the peace of mind, things that we bring to the table to add to that discussion and being a trusted guide. Guys, we see ourselves as guides. You wouldn't take a trip, to another country and get out there and say, we're just going to do this on our own. No, you'd want a guide. You want somebody to put you through that process, somebody to help you understand what's going on. That's what an advisor's responsibility is for guiding a person through that. That's what some of these tools are for.
5: Dwayne's got a question for you. Now, this may be something we get to off air, but I'll throw it out there, Jim. He wants to know if you're aware of a property tax relief program for seniors on fixed income.
8: Yeah, that's coming up, and it may have already happened. I haven't looked at it, but there is that possibility, or if it's not, it may have already been. I know it's in the works.
5: Okay.
8: We could definitely talk about that later.
5: Yeah, we'll take a
8: We'll actually
5: a
8: see if that. We can't get that on the show maybe for this Saturday, if we can.
5: Okay, all right, Dwayne. So Saturday morning at 7, Sunday morning at 9, Talk Money, and they'll try to address your question further.
8: I think one of the things that just is important about that, just knowing that it may be for a while. It may not be for a while. That's the kind of the key, but I'll find out more about it. Last thing I want to share with everybody, just bottom line is, grandchildren, everybody wants to take care of the grandchild. Make sure that's not something that is just your idea. Make sure it's the family's idea. I know I've got grandparents that think they should be sending money to grandchildren and the parents of those grandchildren. In other words, daughters or sons are saying no, you need to communicate. That's what the checklist helps you get started, is open communication. Please understand, communicate, communicate, communicate when it comes to your finances and your family.
5: Jim Shoemaker. It's called Talk Money. It's, as I said, Saturday morning at 7, Sunday morning at 9. Jim, I got a feeling that we're going to be talking about things that keep people up at night this weekend.
8: Yes, we are. And we've got Rusty Leonard's going to be with us. He's going to give us an update on the economy, guys. And let me tell you what, it's rock and rolling. We just finished the second quarter, and the first quarter this half year is the best we've seen in 50 years.
10: Really?
8: That's overall.
10: Whoa!
8: That's pretty strong, guys.
5: Why aren't we hearing about this in the media?
8: Well, it's not that important.
5: So, we're hearing about insolvent Social Security. That's what we're hearing about.
8: Yeah, you're right. It's happening. Also, we got a couple of things. We're going to talk about the widow's penalty. Got to know what that's about. That's a big deal.
5: The widow's penalty. Okay.
8: Greg Bieber's going to help us understand that.
5: All right.
8: And Scott's got some great questions that he's going to be working on.
5: And Dwayne, they'll try to address yours as well. So make sure to listen Saturday morning at 7, Sunday morning at 9 here on News Talk 98.9. It's called Talks Money. Talk Money. Thanks, Jim.
8: Thank you.
3: Delays continuing through the construction zone up on 40 from Hollywood down to Chelsea. 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
16: Would you willingly risk death for the good of your countrymen? This was the overwhelming patriotism one man heroically possessed. Poland, 1940. Underground resistance leader Witold Pilecki was given a selfless mission: to infiltrate and report on the conditions his compatriots faced while imprisoned in the infamous death camp, Auschwitz. To do so, Pilecki willingly allowed himself to be arrested by the Nazis during a street roundup in Warsaw. Once inside, Pilecki not only established an underground resistance within the camp, but also assisted in escapes, even giving up his own early escape plans for an inmate in greater danger. Eventually, though, Pilecki made a 100-kilometer escape journey on foot in 1943, after which he prepared an exhaustive report for Allied forces, which was tragically ignored and regarded as too horrifying to be true. Furthermore, even after the Nazi occupation, Pilecki faced further imprisonment by the Polish communist regime, who would unjustly execute him after a sham trial in 1948. However, Witold Pilecki would gain the recognition he deserved when his true story was released after the fall of communism, earning him the acclaim of his fellow countrymen, who forever remember him as a symbol of selfless patriotism.
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5: Oh, yeah. Let's get back after it here. It's 8:27 now. Memphis Morning News, 8703 on the Rick's Powder Coating text line. We hear you. He says, as a retired Army combat veteran, The business that we mentioned earlier, Tamboli's, that is on social media, the accusation is that they turned away, proudly turned away National Guard members' service And the message here from the Army combat veteran is that, you know what, we fought for that owner's right to do this, even though we disagree with it, of course. But if that indeed is the case, that this place called Tamboli's Woodfire Pizza there on Madison and Midtown, used to be Fuel, I think, wouldn't it?
7: It was. It's been a few things. I think it was also called Petra at one point. It has been many different things on that lot over the last 30 years.
5: So if the indeed was true, we addressed this on Monday. It was going around social media over the weekend that they turned away National Guard members and the place cheered. Okay. If there's truth to that, you should know as a consumer, the place is called Tamboli's. If there's no truth to it, maybe the owners would like to call us and say, no, we didn't turn them away. Maybe they did, and there is truth to it, and they're proud of it.
7: Well, they've had time since this first came out to have spoken to somebody in the media. So the silence does say a little something, I reckon, that if you're not refuting it, it would not be that difficult of a leap to infer that it happened.
5: Yeah, and like I said, we addressed it Monday morning, one of the first things we talked about here on Memphis Morning News, and really for the purpose of you, the consumer, knowing that, and this would not be the first business to do this. There, believe it or not, are some businesses who think that, you know, and it is their right to turn business, to turn customers away for whatever political agenda they think that is valid. But you as the consumer should also know, maybe you don't want to frequent that place.
7: It's an interesting way to virtue signal and an interesting hill to die. It's an interesting choice of a hill to die on of, turning away peacekeepers.
5: Yeah. Oh, I'll show them. Yeah. Okay, whatever.
7: Do you not realize you are in Midtown? You are highly likely needing to call law enforcement probably in the next 6 to 12 months.
5: A great point.
7: I mean,
5: I believe that there is, I'm going to look it up before I make this statement, but I think there has been some activity not so welcome by the community from a safety perspective at the address where this restaurant is under another business name in the past. So, yes, you might actually need to call police and law enforcement, and you might need to call for reinforcements.
7: Well, we're calling the police coming up next. In fact, we're going to talk to the sheriff of DeSoto County, the Honorable Thomas Tuggle, will be in studio. It'll be our first chance to look at him eye to eye. He's got a big event that his team's going to be participating in, and we can't wait to pick his brain about it. That's coming up next after Fox News Radio Update. It is 8:31.
10: News. I'm Therese Crowley. U.S. Central Command pounding Iran in daylight strikes after last night's seven-hour session. The strikes escalating, and President Trump tells Fox's Trey Yingst it's going to get worse when the U.S. hits Iran's electric grid and bridges next week till it comes back to the table.
15: I think they have no choice.
18: Why haven't they yet?
15: I think if I didn't do the way I'm doing, they would never make a deal. They would have never made a deal with Obama. That deal was the worst deal. What they did sign was a worthless piece of paper.
10: Acting Attorney General Todd Blanch in first Senate confirmation hearings with Jeffrey Epstein survivors objecting because some of their names were exposed when Blanch released millions of Epstein files. Greetings from Canada. Smoke from Thunder Bay wildfires browning the skies from the Midwest across New York down to Cincinnati and D.C. atop a heat wave. 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
20: New crash coming in the Cooper Young area at East Parkway in Young. This is reports that a vehicle struck a pole. Memphis Fire should be there pretty soon. That's at East Parkway in Young. Out in Germantown, still working a crash at Dogwood and Bracton. Clearing it up out at Germantown Parkway and Walnut Grove. I'm Wendy with your total traffic.
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16: What lengths would you be willing to go to for the sake of freedom? This was a heavy question one man would bravely conquer. South Carolina, 1862. 23-year-old sailor Robert Smalls was one of seven enslaved crew members aboard the CSS Planter who seized their opportunity for freedom by commandeering the steamship before retrieving their family members who were waiting ashore. Knowledgeable of local mine paths and nautical codes, Smalls was able to deceive Confederate forces as he painstakingly navigated the Planter towards the nearby Union naval blockade, to whom he gifted his vessel to be used against his now former oppressors. Such was the impression Smalls had made that he not only heroically served the Union in the Civil War, but was also named the first African-American captain of a military vessel aboard the very ship he stole. After the war, Smalls would use his military pension to bolster his brethren during the Reconstruction era and go on to serve as a state and national member of the House of Representatives, during which time he authored legislation that established the first free compulsory public school system in the United States. Robert Smalls would pass away at the age of 75 from natural causes in 1915, leaving behind a legacy of selfless service in the face of suffering.
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16: Do you think you could survive with part of your brain missing? This was a puzzling phenomenon one man was capable of living with. Vermont, 1848. 25-year-old foreman Phineas Gage was tamping down explosives with an iron rod when suddenly the powder detonated and shot the instrument through his skull, damaging the front left portion of his brain. Miraculously, not only did Gage survive the accident, but his intellectual functions remained intact and was able to leave his home after just a month of recuperation, as the damaged portion of his brain had adapted and regenerated after the injury. And although he was unable to return to his previous profession, Gage found employment as a stagecoach driver in Chile before returning to his mother's home in San Francisco, where he would ultimately pass away 12 years after his accident in 1860. Remarkably, the subsequent research into Gage's survival by contemporary and future scientists would lead to the creation of an entirely new field of medicine, earning Gage the title of the man who began neuroscience, as his story clearly showed that the brain was far more complex than previously believed. How might we, like Phineas Gage, inspire others by allowing our scars and pains to be transformed into instruments of healing and change?
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5: Back. 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Tim, who called the cops? Did you?
7: Might have been Max.
5: Max?
7: It was a non-emergency line.
5: Yeah.
7: Just for the record.
5: Sheriff Tuggle, welcome to Memphis Morning News. DeSoto County in the house, everybody.
0: Well, thank you so much. We're glad to be here with you. Appreciate the invitation.
7: Now, yeah. Are you comfortable looking to the left and doing that? You may set that up like right in your face. Like it's like
5: yeah, you can pull it up. Look like, around, don't worry about it. It's not going to break on you, man.
0: You know, we're training for law fit now.
5: There you can adjust it, loosen it however you need to. Yeah, there you go. Well, right come there. On to that right, thing.
7: He's in shape. He may pull it out of the concert.
5: He may just break right out of the table. Yeah. Sheriff Tuggle here from DeSoto County. We're going to talk about LawFit and exactly what that is. And just first of all, before we get to that, I just want to say very impressed with how you handle your business in DeSoto County, Sheriff. And people know exactly what they're going to be facing in DeSoto County if they're going to be on the wrong side of the law with you.
0: Yes, sir. We've done a very good job of getting our message out that, you know, a zero tolerance when it comes to any type of crime, especially violent crimes or crimes against our children. And we built an environment, a relationship with all our municipal partners. So that is definitely working for us. But I can definitely say messaging and, you know, following through on those messages have been very, you know, successful for us.
5: Follow up is the key to it. I mean, you can talk tough all day long.
0: Yes, sir.
5: But unless you show the results of, hey, when I say this, don't come down here with your nonsense, I mean it.
0: That's exactly what it is. And, you know, we get it all the time from some of our surrounding areas. They're saying, hey, we're picking these guys up, and they're saying that, hey, you know, I'm glad I wasn't in DeSoto County. I said, they actually say that. And he's, you know, these guys say, yes, they do. So,
7: and your job, you have an interesting job in that you work with a lot of, not just Memphis, but a lot of municipalities, not just in DeSoto County, but in Shelby County, Carnival, Germantown, Shelby County Sheriff's Office. You have a lot of agencies to work with. How has that been for you here in your first term as sheriff?
0: It's hasn't been a challenge because we've got a lot of support from our board of supervisors. They give us the resources that we need. We, you know, not only in the metro Memphis area, or Shelby County area, we do service a lot of counties north of 82. We've had counties, Quitman County, Tallahatchie County, which are 40, 50, 60 miles south of DeSoto County, that have called on us for resources, whether it be a tactical team, whether it be K-9, or whether it be some of the technology that we use with our drones. So we don't mind sharing. If, you know, and an agency needs help, needs support, that's how the team was built. And it was built with that we attitude.
5: Because you guys might have the equipment that somebody else doesn't on a search and rescue or something that you know, it's important to be able to share that. Is there one aspect, Sheriff, when you got in the position, is there one thing that has stuck out with you that you didn't expect, or did you really know from the very get-go, kind of, this is what I'm going to be dealing with in DeSoto County, this is what we're going to have to work towards? Has anything popped up over the last year that you're unexpected, I guess?
0: No, sir. The biggest thing that, you know, we walked in, we wanted to create an atmosphere where everybody felt like they were part of something bigger than themselves. And we knew that if we could achieve this, that we would have the results that we're having now. You know, we're crime in DeSoto County is 17% down below the national average. In the unincorporated areas of DeSoto County, we had zero homicides out there. So, you know, and in also in our metropolitan area, cities, our municipal partners, Horn Lake, South Haven, Olive Branch, you're talking domestics, probably three or four homicides. So you got a county that's almost 300,000 people, and you're less than six homicides a year. I think we're doing something successful there. We've been very successful in getting that message out.
7: And the challenge is DeSoto County is always growing. I mean, we see every survey. DeSoto County is one of the fastest growing counties, not just Mississippi, but, you know, in the country, people love to come there, which means it's incumbent upon the men and women that wear that badge, you know, to help continue to be one of the main reasons why people love DeSoto County.
0: That's true. You know, my message is to, you know, anybody moving to the county, you can come here. We want you moving here. But you're going to adjust to our way of life. We're not going to adjust to yours. And our way of life is everybody. Yeah. Exactly. So we're not changing anything we do for people that are moving here. You're moving here for reasons. A lot of them are moving here because we've got great school systems. A lot of them are moving here because the crime is down. Well, then that's how we're going to keep it. So, you know, that's been very important. It's been a good message. And people are responding to it.
5: Talking about working with neighboring agencies, you got an event coming up that does just that. And one of the things we definitely want to talk about is LawFit. What exactly is LawFit?
0: LawFit is the premier fitness competition for law enforcement officers across the entire country. The first competition was a guy. It was founded by a guy named Dr. Dave Beaver. He was a professor at George Mason University, and he put together these events that should be able to, he should be able to look at some numbers or a person's age and gender and be able to tell them exactly where they need to be when it comes to these six exercises, which is a bench press based on your body weight and age and gender, sit-ups, 60 minutes, 60-second sit-up test.
7: I was about to say.
0: 60 seconds, 60 seconds.
5: Still pull-ups. 60 seconds?
0: Oh, yeah, 60-second pull-ups.
5: Not as easy as you might think.
0: Yeah, pull-ups, no time limit. These are dead hangs.
5: Okay.
0: Dead hang pull-ups where the person tells you when to go back up. No time limit. Measure your flexibility, how far you can stretch beyond your toes. A 1.5-mile run and a 200-yard suspect pursuit course. And this obstacle course is it's a work performance test. You know, you have to go over a wall, identify a suspect, those type things. So he can look at your age. He can look at your gender. And also he can talk about your body weight. And he could pretty much tell you where you should be at 70%, 80%, 90%, or 100%. So it's a grueling competition. The competition used to be in a day and a half, but now it's spread out over 3 days. But we've got people from as far north as New Jersey, Roanoke, Virginia, several places that come here every year to compete. And I'm the national coordinator. I quit competing in my last competition year was 2011. And local coordinator, Colonel Leanne Farr, she's been our local coordinator. And she's done a very good job of organizing and keeping the numbers where they need to be and you know, getting people signed up.
5: Your final year, what was your pull-up number?
0: 44.
7: Oh wow!
0: Yes,
7: so the only gun. So you have more guns than just what's in the holster. It's under those long sleeves, Sheriff.
0: Well, you know, my dad gave me some good jeans, I guess you'd say.
5: So, Lafitte, what do we as citizens need to know about this? What do you want us to know about it?
0: Well, you know, Colonel, you want to talk about the competition itself, where we will be, and what events?
7: Yeah. Good morning, Colonel.
3: Good morning. They can check us out on nationallafittechallenge.org. That tells a little bit about the competition, some of our past events, our past winners. The competition's going to be held mainly at the DeSoto Central High School in South Haven, Mississippi. And they can look on there for the schedule. It starts on Friday. The public can come out and view any of our events that we have. They'll just need to check. But Friday, that starts at, is it 3?
0: It's the run. It's the run. No, Thursday bench press start.
3: Thursday is the bench press. That's the first night.
5: Okay.
3: So that starts at, was it 15:30?
0: Yes, 3:30 p.m.
5: And if you want to, you know, if it sounds interesting to me, if you want to go watch this and watch the competition, now let's talk about trash talking between agencies, because these guys are, you know, they're competing right up against, you know, a neighboring community department. How much of this, how much, you know, this sounds kind of fun among law enforcement, but how much of that goes on?
0: Well, that's, you know,
5: competitive nature for sure.
0: The best day of the competition is the first day, because you have 90 competitors from, you know, different parts of the country all sitting in this room, you know, name being called, how many team members you have, and each, the tension in the room is you can cut it with a knife.
5: Mm-hmm.
0: But this is the only competition where you root for your competitor, because we're all on the same team. Law enforcement are there to support each other. So the first day, they don't understand it. Guys that have competed in the past understand that, hey, before the day's over with, I'm going to be cheering you on, believe it or not. Walking in here, you're trying to knock my block off. But, you know, I'm going to knock yours off too, but I'm going to pick you back up. And then that's the beauty of this competition. You know, these guys don't know each other, but they're cheering for each other.
7: That's incredible. Yeah. And I see the community, because you got a lot of people coming in. That's going to be a lot of hungry folks. You got a lot of the community has stepped up and sponsored this. I see the list here. I mean, the list of sponsors is, you know, as long as your arm here of how the business community embraces this as well.
0: That's the entire county. I'm extremely blessed. I'm in a great position that I live in a county where people believe in public safety and they believe in supporting us. There are people that don't even want to be mentioned that have supported us on our mentorship program. That's these guys are in these schools identifying these high risk students and befriending these kids. We have kids that used to run away from us. They're running toward us now because of the support that we have received from people in the county. We'd go get them a haircut, and that's all they wanted. You know, some of them have never had any, you know, good food. So we've got the support. You know, we talk about Landers. That's our biggest sponsor. We got LNH Construction. You know, Homer Skelton, that big supporters in that. Just I can go down the list, and it's just we're in a good position.
7: Well, I noticed on here our trivia sponsor, our pop quiz sponsor, Elfo Grisani's is a sponsor of this as well. I want to give them a little extra love as well. You mentioned the schools, Sheriff.
0: Yes, sir.
7: How important is it that the DeSoto County schools are as good as they are? Because we hear horror stories about achievement scores where if kids are not competent in basic skills, even by third or fourth grade, then the likelihood that they encounter the law enforcement and justice system goes up exponentially.
0: I agree with you. You show them a community that has a great school system, I'll show you a community that has a low crime rate. Bottom line, they do equate. What we've done is we've actually identified where the students are starting to approach that T in the road. And I was misled. I was thinking around the sixth or seventh grade, we need to intervene. No, we've knocked that down to the third grade because if we don't surround these kids with positive role models around the third and fourth grade, by the time they get to the eighth grade, the likelihood of them turning to life of crime goes up expeditiously. So that's why we're down around the third and fourth grade, fourth and fifth grade, putting these mentors in the school, establishing these relationships, and we're starting to see dividends. We're starting to see returns on our investments, and it is working. Major Martinez, he's been the XO, he and the administrative assistant in the office. I think we have talked to positive messages to about 18,000 of the kids in our school system. That school system is almost 36,000 students countywide, and we have been in front of 18,000 of them since we came in office. And we're going to hit another 6,000 or 7,000 this year. And that is going, talking to these kids about respect.
5: Oh,
0: talking to these kids about, you know, discipline and maintaining a certain GPA average. Now we've had to dangle the carrot to establish the buy-in, but once they trust us, which, you know, trust is the most important tool that the law enforcement community has available. A simple phone call has solved some of the most complex crimes. And the only way that call comes in is they have to trust you. And that's what we've done in our school system. My hat's off to the superintendent for allowing us to come in and work with these kids. And we've got a great relationship with all of his principals. You know, and our school resource officers, I think the major can back me up. I think it's 40% mentoring, 40% education, and then 20% just actually doing law enforcement work. So just because you have law enforcement in the schools, they're not there to arrest kids. They're there to actually become friends and talk to these kids about how to be contributing members to society. And that's working for us.
5: Yeah. Once a kid sees somebody truly cares about them and their future, it opens up their eyes, I'm sure. And sometimes kids don't even see a example of respect in their home. And that carries into their everyday life when they leave the home.
0: Sir, I've got well, I'll tell you, we got a gap. Grandmothers, and I'm going to almost say this phrase, or this quote, as long as there are those who can remember what was, you will always have those unable to accept what can be, and they will resist. I've got grandmothers that can remember what was, and they want the what was for their grandkids because mom is not allowing them to be. And so when these grandmothers call and say, hey, my grandson has done something that I think needs to be addressed, the mom's not calling us, the grandmother's calling us. And when we hold them accountable, of course, mom, first thing she does is pick the phone up and call her mother. And so I got to go down to the school and talk to, you know, an officer about James. He did this. Well, the grandmother is sending me a thumbs up because she knows we're going to hold the kid accountable.
5: Mm-hmm.
0: Now, I will say this here. We're going to hold them accountable. We want these kids to enjoy their youth, but we don't want them to destroy their future. And holding them accountable at a young age is proven to be beneficial in the long run. Now they understand that, hey, you know, my decisions will have consequences. And that's what we're missing right now in a lot of cities.
5: Yeah, yeah. And, you know, and law enforcement's changed over the generations with social media, and they don't have to go very far to see examples of what looks and appears to be cool, because look at all the likes, look at all the thumbs up on this behavior. Let's go out and do it here. When, you know, that's what we hear about. We hear about these stories that have happened, and where did they learn it? TikTok and all these other, Snapchat and all these other places, and then you guys have to deal with it.
0: Well, I will say this, and the Colonel can back me up on this, is her program. We, the individuals that are incarcerated, we call them, that are in our prisons, adults, detention center, the Colonel came up with a program. Now we're baptizing these people. They're finding redemption in our jails, and they're turning their lives around. So, That's something that we're very proud of. I'm very proud that she was able to bring that in and put mentors inside the adult detention center. We've got ministries coming in, and these people have realized, hey, you know, one bad decision is not going to affect my future. I can actually find, you know, faith and turn my life around. So, Colonel, thank you so much for putting that program in place down in the detention center.
7: Hey, Colonel, that sounds like that's not something that just happens overnight. That's getting your hands dirty and investing in people on a daily basis. Can you kind of speak to that and how the faith community maybe even partners with you?
3: We have a great relationship with our community in DeSoto County. We have ministries that come in every night. So we'll have multiples that come in. They minister to our inmates. And our inmates, and we have three counselors, full-time counselors that are there. But they started, you know, asking about that side of it, the baptism, the choices that they make. And the people that are in our jails, they're not all bad people. They made bad decisions. Mm-hmm. And now they're having to pay for those decisions. And when they get in there, they want to see, when they get out, hey, I'm going to make this change. So we want to facilitate them being able to do that. And that's when we started saying, if this is the avenue we're going to take, let's go ahead and go into it. So we started with two baptisms so far for our men. And how many men have we baptized? Was it?
0: That last baptism, I think it was like 27, 28.
5: Wow.
0: Yeah.
5: That's impressive.
3: And then
5: that's great.
3: On our female side, we just did almost 27 or 30.
0: 30.
5: That's great.
3: On our female side this year. So
5: that's great, man. That sounds sounds really good. Now, the Law Fit event that's coming up, you have agencies from all over Memphis as well?
0: The only agency in Shelby County this year that signed up was Memphis. We've got two MPD officers, and that's rare because MPD, last time they competed, my memory was about 2013, 2014, and there was a gap there. So for these two competitors to sign up, I was impressed. Majority of the people from Shelby County that have competed either was Germantown Collierville. And then Bartlett and a team maybe since we've been here, and we moved from George Mason University in Fairfax, Virginia in 2012. So Bartlett's been there once or twice, but Germantown's maybe four or five times, and they're short. Now, Germantown's tough.
7: Why doesn't every municipality send a team? Have y'all got some ringers? I'm just not telling anybody? What's going on here,
3: You Tara? See that ring on his finger right there?
5: Somebody sent in a picture on our text. Tim, did you see the picture somebody sent in of him playing golf? Look at the arms on this dude, man. Somebody just sent this in of you swinging a golf club, man. Wow. Woo! I didn't hear you mention Shelby County Sheriff.
0: Shelby County, we got a great relationship with them. I don't know why they haven't sent anybody to the Law Fit. They got some tough guys. They you know, but the thing about this is, you know, you start talking about men. You know, they run around, they look good, they look sharp. But can they take a loss? That's the thing. was that a shot? I'm sorry, Sheriff.
5: Hey, Sheriff Tuggle, thanks for coming in and talking about, and Colonel, thank you for everything you're doing as well in DeSoto County. We appreciate you chatting with us. You know, we've had John on the phone a few times, so now we need to get you in the studio a little more often. Yes. Go ahead, Tim.
7: We got to share this picture tomorrow with our guy from the FedEx St. Jude, and because I'm looking at this, like, he's got his head down on the swing. That's pretty good form.
5: Yeah.
7: This might be pro-am material.
5: Yeah.
0: They should have made you see that picture.
5: All right. Thanks for coming in and talking Law Fit with us. Last time, where can they find out more about Law Fit?
3: NationalLawFitChallenge.org.
5: There you go. That's easy enough. Thank you guys for coming in, man.
0: Thank you all for having me.
5: Appreciate it. Yes, sir. Yes.
20: Good morning. We still got the heavy delay, as usual, going through our construction up top here on 40 westbound from Hollywood down to Chelsea. So patience needed through here. A vehicle struck a pole in the Cooper Young area at East Parkway in Young. We've got an injury crash at Lamar and American Way. Also, they're still cleaning up a vehicle fire here at Poplar and Waldron as you head towards downtown. I'm Whitney with your total traffic.
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11: How would you feel if you weren't recognized for an historic contribution? The greatest stories are often left unrecorded behind the scenes. Hollywood, 1939. Actress and dancer Karen Marsh was hired by MGM as Judy Garland's stand-in for their latest film, The Wizard of Oz, as the two were strikingly similar in build and height. To avoid Garland the tedium of being on set while

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9: How would you feel if you weren't recognized for an historic contribution? The greatest stories are often left unrecorded behind the scenes. Hollywood, 1939. Actress and dancer Karen Marsh was hired by MGM as Judy Garland's stand-in for their latest film, The Wizard of Oz, as the two were strikingly similar in build and height. To avoid Garland the tedium of being on set while cameras were being adjusted, Marsh would continually pace through the land of Oz until each scene was properly framed for the former to step in. And although hers were the feet that famously tapped the legendary ruby slippers together, as a stand-in, Marsh's role in the eventual masterpiece would go uncredited. Nevertheless, Marsh would continue acting and dancing until her career was cut tragically short by a plane crash in 1949, which she miraculously survived, but was told she would never dance again due to an injury to her left foot. However, she would prove her physicians wrong, and at over a century old, continues to donate her talents as a dance therapy instructor. Karen Marsh is one of the last surviving members of The Wizard of Oz, and has since gained the recognition she deserves as an ambassador at fan events and reunions, as she relentlessly perseveres down her own lengthy yellow brick road.
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8: What's the boldest idea you've ever had? Sometimes, all it takes to bring people together is a single dream. Canada, 1977. Teenage athlete Terry Fox is diagnosed with a form of cancer that necessitated the amputation of his right leg. Nevertheless, Fox was grateful for the care he was given and sought to raise awareness about the importance of cancer research. And so, he proposed a bold idea, a solo run across the country, during which he sought to raise $24 million, or $1 per Canadian citizen at the time. Armed with a prosthetic running leg, Fox began his marathon of hope in 1980 at the tip of the Canadian East Coast. From there, he continued to run 26 miles per day, during which he was encouraged by fans of his noble cause. Unfortunately, after 143 days and 3,339 miles, Fox was forced to quit his run after his cancer had returned and spread to his lungs, which would lead to his untimely death at the age of 22 in 1981. However, not only has Terry Fox become a national hero, but more than $900 million have since been donated in his name toward the cause for a cure he gave his life for.
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11: The talk show that's getting you talking. 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
12: Why is it so difficult to understand that in the future we might need less policing in the future? We actually would like our justice system to handle a real cause of crime in the country. People in the billionaire class are getting away with terrible crimes against many Americans because they're profiteering on things like health care.
13: Yeah, that's just... stupid is as stupid does. I like less policing. If you have less policing, you'll have no policing. And again, this is what the out of touch. This is what the communist mindset is. They come, and especially in America, these are overprivileged, spoiled brats, just being real, who have never, ever had to be in a situation where that 911 call and that response is the difference between seeing another day or protecting your mother. You know, of all the things, it's always funny they want to attack the thing that they know nothing about. We need more policing. We need better pay for our police officers. We need better retirement packages for police officers, you know, our first responders. This idea that you're anti-police because somehow you need to check on the billionaires more. Listen, this billionaire thing is the most ridiculous, no place, no basis argument. They don't say millionaire anymore because all their benefactors and socialist commies are millionaires. And this is the spoiled upper class with first world problems. And I'm glad I live in a country that's not going to stand for it. Respect the badge. Respect the men and women in blue, because you're going to need them.

0: 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A common concern is always money. 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
1: News. I'm Chris Foster. President Trump says ICE should keep using traffic stops as an enforcement tool. ICE announced most stops would be suspended after fatal shootings in Maine and Texas.
2: Well, look, it's not a policy change. It's a temporary pause. Look, we had the last couple of shootings, ICE leadership along with DHS believes they want to look at these last couple of incidents and look. Is there something that could have been done better?
1: Reporters are Tom Homan on Fox. The Senate confirmation hearings today for acting Attorney General Todd Blanche to have the job long term. He says his job is securing American safety.
3: When a family can send their kids to school, walk their neighborhood after dark, and build a life without fear, every promise of the American dream is within reach. When they cannot, none of it is.
1: He faces accusations of improperly targeting Trump political enemies and mishandling the release of Jeffrey Epstein files. 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
5: July 15th, Korean rapper Psy's Gangnam Style debuted on YouTube. 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The Ford Motor Company took its first ever order in 1903 from Chicago-based dentist Ernst Finning for $850. Rembrandt was born in Leiden, Netherlands in 1606 and would go on to become one of the greatest painters and printmakers in European and Dutch art history. 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
5: Would you willingly risk death for the good of your countrymen? This was the overwhelming patriotism one man heroically possessed. Poland, 1940. Underground resistance leader Witold Pilecki was given a selfless mission: to infiltrate and report on the conditions his compatriots faced while imprisoned in the infamous death camp, Auschwitz. To do so, Pilecki willingly allowed himself to be arrested by the Nazis during a street roundup in Warsaw. Once inside, Pilecki not only established an underground resistance within the camp, but also assisted in escapes, even giving up his own early escape plans for an inmate in greater danger. Eventually, though, Pilecki made a 100-kilometer escape journey on foot in 1943, after which he prepared an exhaustive report for Allied forces, which was tragically ignored and regarded as too horrifying to be true. Furthermore, even after the Nazi occupation, Pilecki faced further imprisonment by the Polish communist regime, who would unjustly execute him after a sham trial in 1948. However, Witold Pilecki would gain the recognition he deserved when his true story was released after the fall of communism, earning him the acclaim of his fellow countrymen, who forever remember him as a symbol of selfless patriotism.
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12: For Governor John Rose, keep Tennessee, Tennessee. 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Jeff Aiken, Treasurer.

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7: What lengths would you be willing to go to for the sake of freedom? This was a heavy question one man would bravely conquer. South Carolina, 1862. 23-year-old sailor Robert Smalls was one of seven enslaved crew members aboard the CSS Planter who seized their opportunity for freedom by commandeering the steamship before retrieving their family members who were waiting ashore. Knowledgeable of local mine paths and nautical codes, Smalls was able to deceive Confederate forces as he painstakingly navigated the Planter towards the nearby Union naval blockade, to whom he gifted his vessel to be used against his now former oppressors. Such was the impression Smalls had made that he not only heroically served the Union in the Civil War, but was also named the first African-American captain of a military vessel aboard the very ship he stole. After the war, Smalls would use his military pension to bolster his brethren during the Reconstruction era and go on to serve as a state and national member of the House of Representatives, during which time he authored legislation that established the first free compulsory public school system in the United States. Robert Smalls would pass away at the age of 75 from natural causes in 1915, leaving behind a legacy of selfless service in the face of suffering.
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10: What it is, this is Tyrus filling in for B-Rye on the Brian Kilmeade Show. And again, I think one of the things that we need to constantly remember, especially given this 250-year anniversary.

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2: The acting attorney general is trying to get the job permanently. I'm Dave Anthony, Fox News.
3: We are keeping America safe.
2: Todd Blanche touting crackdowns on violent crime, drug trafficking, and fraud at his Senate confirmation hearing, and...
3: In recent years, we watched the Justice Department turned against many of you and a former president, and it damaged the public's faith in justice. We are fixing that.
2: But Democratic Senator Dick Durbin accused Blanche of putting President Trump above the law with an IRS settlement.
4: Forever discharging that family and that president from any liability for violating the tax laws.
3: When we enter into settlements like that, we do it with all kinds of people. It's not just President Trump. It doesn't make any of those individuals above the law.
2: Republican Senator John Cornyn pressed Blanche about part of the settlement that's been dropped, an anti-weaponization fund initially set up to pay those who claim they were targeted by the Biden Justice Department.
5: The President of the United States, who is a plaintiff in this lawsuit, has not agreed in writing to delete the weaponization fund, and there's no guarantee that he or one of the other plaintiffs might raise that issue by way of a lawsuit.
2: The acting attorney general replied,
3: there's no fund, so the results of such litigation, whatever it would be, wouldn't be a revival of the fund.
2: The director of national intelligence nominee, Jay Clayton, also being questioned at another Senate hearing. The U.S. is attacking Iran again. Fox's Trey Yingst reports.
6: This morning, U.S. Central Command announced a new wave of strikes against the Iranian regime, going after targets near the Strait of Hormuz. Rare daytime strikes. As the president told Fox News, these strikes will intensify and expand next week. The U.S. blockade of Iranian ports is back in place.
2: And meanwhile, Iran has been targeting U.S. bases, firing drones and missiles at several Gulf countries. 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
11: 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Rembrandt was born in Leiden, Netherlands in 1606 and would go on to become one of the greatest painters and printmakers in European and Dutch art history. I'm Maximilian.
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5: Do you think you could survive with part of your brain missing? This was a puzzling phenomenon one man was capable of living with. Vermont, 1848. 25-year-old foreman Phineas Gage was tamping down explosives with an iron rod when suddenly the powder detonated and shot the instrument through his skull, damaging the front left portion of his brain. Miraculously, not only did Gage survive the accident, but his intellectual functions remained intact and was able to leave his home after just a month of recuperation, as the damaged portion of his brain had adapted and regenerated after the injury. And although he was unable to return to his previous profession, Gage found employment as a stagecoach driver in Chile before returning to his mother's home in San Francisco, where he would ultimately pass away 12 years after his accident in 1860. Remarkably, the subsequent research into Gage's survival by contemporary and future scientists would lead to the creation of an entirely new field of medicine, earning Gage the title of the man who began neuroscience, as his story clearly showed that the brain was far more complex than previously believed. How might we, like Phineas Gage, inspire others by allowing our scars and pains to be transformed into instruments of healing and change?
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2: News. I'm Therese Crowley. Acting Attorney General Todd Blanche in Senate confirmation hearings with Democrats making it a referendum on the Epstein files, even though Blanche released millions of pages, Democrat Senator Dick Durbin.
3: Hundreds of survivors' personal information was unredacted, victimizing them again. Meanwhile, the names of powerful Epstein allies remain protected in clear violation of the Epstein Files Transparency Act. Your explanation, quote, it isn't a crime to party with Mr. Epstein.
2: Blanche says the Trump administration is more transparent than any other on Epstein. CENTCOM pounding Iran with daylight strikes that President Trump warns will get worse when the U.S. hits Iran's power grid and bridges next week till they come back to the table. Happy surprise. Wholesale inflation falls 0.3 in June. 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
4: July 15th, Korean rapper Psy's Gangnam Style debuted on YouTube. In 2012, it would become the first music video to top 1 billion views just 5 months later. Twitter was launched to the public in 2006 by the San Francisco-based podcasting company Odeo. The Ford Motor Company took its first ever order in 1903 from Chicago-based dentist Ernst Finning for $850. Rembrandt was born in Leiden, Netherlands in 1606 and would go on to become one of the greatest painters and printmakers in European and Dutch art history. I'm Maximilian.
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4: What risks would you be willing to take to tell a compelling story? Little did one woman know that her answer to this question would forever transform the shape of journalism. New York, 1887. 23-year-old journalist Nellie Bly is tasked with a harrowing assignment: to investigate the living conditions of a mental institute on an island in the East River. To do so, Bly heroically posed as a patient in order to experience and report on such matters firsthand, which would lead to the publication of an exposé that prompted governments to push for greater reforms in funding for mental health care. However, Bly would continue to challenge her boundaries as a journalist, as just 2 years later, she would embark on an ambitious solo trip around the world in order to beat the fictional record in Jules Verne's novel Around the World in 80 Days, which she would inevitably complete in just 72 days, further cementing her status as a female pioneer in the male-dominated field. Nellie Bly would go on to become the first female combat journalist during World War I, before tragically passing away from pneumonia at the age of 57 in 1922. And yet, she is forever remembered as a foundress of investigative journalism, whose impact continues to inspire the countless women who follow in her footsteps.
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8: 215. That's HIM to 215-215.
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2: Today, Dick Durbin, the ranking member, pressed Blanche to personally meet with some of those victims. He said he can't if they have counsel, but he said there are representatives from the Justice Department that are ready to meet with them today.
3: Fox's David Spunt in Washington. A former federal prosecutor tapped for a top intelligence post is also on the Capitol Hill grill.
4: Manhattan U.S. Attorney and former SEC Chair Jay Clayton tried to assuage concerns that he didn't have enough national security experience for the role of Director of National Intelligence.
5: I've acted as the principal liaison with senior officials at Treasury, State, and the Department of War on matters of national security. As chairman of the SEC, I advise the intelligence community on various matters.
4: The Democratic ranking member on the Senate Intelligence Committee, Mark Warner, has expressed concerns about Clayton's experience.
6: Do you commit that the ODNI's decisions and analysis will remain free from political pressure and conspiracy theories?
4: Clayton said the job is to give the president and lawmakers the best prepared intelligence he possibly can.
3: Fox's Jessica Rosenthal. The U.S. launching rare daytime strikes on Iran after four nights of airstrikes.
7: The narrative from the U.S. is that they have been hitting the capabilities of Iran to menace shipping in the Strait of Hormuz, and that follows seven commercial ships that were hit crossing the strait. U.S. Admiral Brad Cooper says nearly a dozen crew members are missing, killed, or injured by the Iranian strikes.
3: Fox's Mike Tobin in Tel Aviv. The president says U.S. strikes will intensify. 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
9: At City Hall, an outside attorney is investigating city council members and a staff member. The city has not disclosed the allegations, and the city attorney has recused herself. Meanwhile, interviews continue for a temporary replacement for General Sessions clerk Tammy Sawyer as her federal corruption case moves forward. Three candidates are being considered, with judges expected to make a selection. And General Sessions criminal courts at 201 Poplar are closed again today because of flood repairs. Division 14 traffic court remains open. Officials have not said when normal operations will resume.
10: Partly sunny with highs in the mid to upper 80s and a pretty good chance of afternoon showers or thunder showers. Partly cloudy, low 70s tonight. Rain begins to taper off tomorrow. I'm News Channel 3 weather expert Todd Demers.
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1: Before 2018, Shelby County government worked.
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1: Memphis Shelby County Schools, Shelby County Clerk's Office, General Sessions Court Clerk's Office. It's all in shambles. On account of what? Democrats getting elected in 2018.
2: 3-6.
1: We're talking about corruption in your backyard. A court clerk, Tammy Sawyer, who was using your money on Uber Eats, on booze, on God knows what.
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0: 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This July, take $250 off an installed tankless water heater from Mitch Right Plumbing, Heating, and Air. Active military or a veteran? Double that discount to $500. Mitch Right Plumbing, Heating, and Air. Happy birthday, America.
1: Acting Attorney General Todd Blanche says he's working to restore public trust in the Justice Department, also highlighting plummeting crime rates nationwide under the Trump administration's DOJ.
2: We are keeping America safe. And we are just getting started. I love this country. I love the Department of Justice.
1: Blanche rejecting accusations that he'd used the department for political purposes as Democrats questioned him over his prior role as the president's personal defense attorney.
3: Fox's Jeff Benasso. Blanche also says he'll follow the law when pressed for a pledge not to send federal agents to polling sites. Today's other hearings for the director of national intelligence and head of the CDC nominees. 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
5: At City Hall, an outside attorney is investigating city council members and a staff member. The city has not disclosed the allegations, and the city attorney has recused herself. Meanwhile, interviews continue for a temporary replacement for General Sessions clerk Tammy Sawyer as her federal corruption case moves forward. Three candidates are being considered, with judges expected to make a selection. And General Sessions criminal courts at 201 Poplar are closed again today because of flood repairs. Division 14 traffic court remains open. Officials have not said when normal operations will resume.
6: Partly sunny with highs in the mid to upper 80s and a pretty good chance of afternoon showers or thundershowers. Partly cloudy, low 70s tonight. Rain begins to taper off tomorrow. I'm News Channel 3 weather expert Todd Demers.
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13: 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He was at the center of nearly every major domestic and especially foreign policy decision surrounding this nation. 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He helped shape the decisions. I would actually compare him in the Senate to what President Trump is to the executive branch, because his job was his life. He was constantly looking to solve problems, shape legislation, working with people in power to make a difference. 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How appropriate that his last stop on Earth was in the middle of a five-year brutal war in Ukraine, where he spoke optimistically about the end to this conflict. And yes, with Ukraine coming out on top.
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0: To the phones we go. Gary is listening on the, in right now on the mighty WMAL in the nation's capital. Hello, Gary. You're on the Vince Show.
1: Hello, Vince. I just wanted to point out, as Biden is bragging about ending the war in Afghanistan, there were 13 service members killed while he was ending the war. Trump has lost 14 service members fighting a war. There's no comparison.
0: None. I mean, it's just preposterous retconning of history to try and cover up one of the most horrific scandals of a presidency that had a lot of them, didn't they, Gary? And remember, right after we lost those troops, as a way to try and cover up for the failures there, they drone struck a bunch of civilians and pretended for a moment like we struck a terror target when we didn't. So they turned that horrific withdrawal into an even further horror. And now, of course, in the book that somebody wrote with Joe Biden's name on it, they're going to pretend like this was some great moment in American history. And of course, the rest of us remember, and no doubt the families of the fallen more so than anyone, remember that Joe Biden wasn't all that interested in the people who were coming back in flag draped coffins. He was looking at his watch, trying to figure out what time he could get out of there. This is pretty typical stuff, Gary.
1: Yeah, and no one's been held accountable, and nothing changes until someone goes to prison.
0: Yep, I agree with you. In fact, the only guy I can remember who was held accountable for all of that, remember, was Stuart Scheller. Remember Stu Scheller? He was the Marine Corps Lieutenant Colonel who said he filmed a video where he straight up was like, "Hey, shouldn't all the senior guys resign? Shouldn't you take your stars off your collars and put them on the desk and say I'm out because of all of this?" Stuart Scheller was the only one who was, quote, held accountable. He was fired for that. He lost his gig, and then he was charged with all these violations. And he said, you know what? I knew what the consequences were. I knew there would be consequences for saying this, and I felt out of honor that I needed to say something. And so he did. Whatever happened to Stuart Scheller? Oh, Stuart Scheller. Oh, the Department of War website. Mr. Stuart Scheller is the senior advisor now to the Undersecretary of War for Personnel and Readiness. In this role, he leverages his extensive experience as a Marine Corps officer and in entrepreneurial pursuits to implement the President of the United States and Secretary of War's priorities for the total force. So in the end, a little bit of justice here, because Stu Scheller, he did what he did knowing what the consequences would be. He spoke out about all of this. The military, as led by the then commander-in-chief, President Otto Penn, goes after him. And he says, I knew this was coming. I'm fine. I'm ready to accept the consequences. And now, as a man of virtue, he is giving advice in the Pentagon. He works for the Secretary of War now. Isn't that fun? That's a fun end of that story. Glad to have him doing that. Great patriot doing that. Coming up on the program, speaking of great patriots, we've got Todd Blanche seated before the United States Senate today for that confirmation hearing. He's being treated like crap today by the Democrats. This after an Obama-appointed judge down in South Florida this week tried to muddy him up ahead of the confirmation hearing. And right on cue, the Democrat senator, who's a member of an all-white club in Rhode Island, there's a Democrat senator, Sheldon Whitehouse, is a member of a whites-only club up in Rhode Island. And he has the temerity to be attacking Todd Blanche as the guy with the moral depravity. It's the whole guy's so crazy. But he's carrying water on behalf of this Obama judge attacking Todd Blanche today. And Todd Blanche, to his great credit, is handling this exactly right. He's even keeled. He's not taking the bait. You know, if people lie about him, he's pointing out that they're lying. But he's just being the adult in the room as a bunch of emotionally incontinent Democrats are screeching about the fact that an already effective acting attorney general is, if things go correctly, about to become the full-time Senate-confirmed attorney general of the United States, and it can't come soon enough. I think this has immense value. I'm excited for it. I've got the audio clips ahead as Todd Blanche answers some of these crazy questions. Takes on the incoming, but he's used to this. Democrats abusing power. Todd Blanche is very used to that issue. So much more to get to all ahead on the Vince Show.
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5: News. I'm Therese Crowley. Smoke from Thunder Bay, Canada wildfires browning the skies from the Midwest across New York and down to Cincinnati and D.C. atop a heat wave. While the House passes a bill to make daylight saving time permanent, Fox's Grady Trimble.
6: House lawmakers arguing there are mental health benefits, and several industries like retail and tourism support more evening daylight, saying it's good for business.
5: But the National Sleep Foundation says permanent standard time is better, so winter's not dark at 8 a.m. President Trump posting New York's Democrat Governor Hochul made a terrible decision, pausing all data centers, calling them liquid gold and driving forces in the future for jobs. And the president orders ICE to resume traffic stops, reversing the Homeland Secretary's pause after two fatal ICE shootings, saying ICE must stay strong but be judicious, fair, and smart. 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
7: From the Mitch Wright Plumbing, Heating, and Air News Desk. The news you need now. Here's Josh Rivera.
8: A City of Memphis spokesperson stated that an investigation is underway against Memphis City Council members and a staff member. The investigation is focused on Council Chairwoman Jana Swearington Washington, Councilman J.B. Smiley Jr., and Administrator Ashley Hayes, according to the Daily Memphian. However, Councilman Smiley Jr. stated that the investigation is not about him, nor is it about Administrator Hayes. The former councilman Frank Colvett said a criminal investigation may follow depending on the investigation's findings. And Haywood County, Tennessee is getting its first new high school in nearly 50 years. County and school leaders took part in a groundbreaking ceremony on Wednesday morning, lifting shovels at the site of the new school. The new Haywood County High School is set to open.
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12: Do you think you could survive with part of your brain missing? This was a puzzling phenomenon one man was capable of living with. Vermont, 1848. 25-year-old foreman Phineas Gage was tamping down explosives with an iron rod when suddenly the powder detonated and shot the instrument through his skull, damaging the front left portion of his brain. Miraculously, not only did Gage survive the accident, but his intellectual functions remained intact and was able to leave his home after just a month of recuperation. as the damaged portion of his brain had adapted and regenerated after the injury. And although he was unable to return to his previous profession, Gage found employment as a stagecoach driver in Chile before returning to his mother's home in San Francisco, where he would ultimately pass away 12 years after his accident in 1860. Remarkably, the subsequent research into Gage's survival by contemporary and future scientists would lead to the creation of an entirely new field of medicine, earning Gage the title of the man who began neuroscience, as his story clearly showed that the brain was far more complex than previously believed. How might we, like Phineas Gage, inspire others by allowing our scars and pains to be transformed into instruments of healing and change?
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0: did during this probable cause hearing. We're expecting to hear some of that audio today. Not all of it. Much of it will be redacted.
1: Did you write this language?
2: Did I type it up myself?
1: Did you write this language?
2: No.
1: Well, you put your name to it.
2: I did.
1: So who wrote this?
2: I don't know the person that actually typed it. I don't know who it is.
1: Was it one of the president's lawyers, or was it someone from the Justice Department or IRS?
2: This document would have been somebody within the Department of Justice.
1: Well, you have no idea who that is.
2: I don't know the name of the person that typed
1: and
2: it up.
1: And did you debate with them the statute of limitations, which clearly would preclude the president's claim, this $10 billion lawsuit?
2: We had extensive discussions internally about the underlying litigation.
1: And did you reject the statute of limitations?
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11: Can weapons of war be turned into instruments of peace? This was an intriguing contradiction. One man sought to reconcile. Japan, 1942. Martial artist Morihei Ueshiba had gained renown as an invincible warrior amongst the soldiers he helped to train. However, he began to feel a strange dissatisfaction and hatred for conflict. And although he would never forsake his training, Ueshiba sought to find a way to use his skills to unite rather than divide. It was during the worst fighting of World War II that Ueshiba experienced a vision, during which he concluded that the real way of a warrior is the art of peace. Armed with this revelation, Ueshiba dedicated himself to creating a new martial art that one could use to protect themselves without injuring an opponent. And it was after constant refinement that he would give his new system a name, Aikido, which translates to the way of unifying energy, as the techniques he created would allow one to blend with an attacker rather than crush or destroy them. Morihei Ueshiba would continue to promote his art of peace until ultimately passing away in 1969. And yet, there are over 2 million Aikido practitioners worldwide that aim to keep his unique spirit of unity alive.
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13: In the Southern District of New York, the letter states, quote, I know Todd.

0: Jim, it looks like September's already shaping up to be a pretty busy month for us. I've got the I'm coming to see you, Jim, in Dallas, and be early September because we have the Republican convention. I know that's exciting. Isn't that exciting? The Republican convention is set to take place September 9th and 10th, Dallas, Texas. So we'll be there for those big midterm conventions. And then if for any of you who can either who are in the Kansas City area or can get there, I'm going to be doing an event with KCMO, our great affiliate KCMO, on September 16th. That'll be the following week after the convention. So we'll have a lot to discuss. I'll be joined there for that event with Pete Mundo, Kevin Keatsman, Guy Benson, and McGraw-Milhaven, the great hosts across the lineup there on KCMO. And we're doing a fun event, a dinner event, at Boulevard Brewery. And if you'd like to get tickets to that, you can do that by going to kcmotalkradio.com. They feature it on the homepage. My understanding is the tickets are moving. And if all of those great Americans don't draw you in, then perhaps this will. They're going to have hors d'oeuvres, whatever those are, and a take-home pint glass as well. So there's all sorts of goodies involved. It'll be great. Hors d'oeuvres. I got to look.
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6: How would you feel if you weren't recognized for an historic contribution? The greatest stories are often left unrecorded behind the scenes. Hollywood, 1939. Actress and dancer Karen Marsh was hired by MGM as Judy Garland's stand-in for their latest film, The Wizard of Oz, as the two were strikingly similar in build and height. To avoid Garland the tedium of being on set while cameras were being adjusted, Marsh would continually pace through the land of Oz until each scene was properly framed for the former to step in. And although hers were the feet that famously tapped the legendary ruby slippers together, as a stand-in, Marsh's role in the eventual masterpiece would go uncredited. Nevertheless, Marsh would continue acting and dancing until her career was cut tragically short by a plane crash in 1949, which she miraculously survived, but was told she would never dance again due to an injury to her left foot. However, she would prove her physicians wrong, and at over a century old, continues to donate her talents as a dance therapy instructor. Karen Marsh is one of the last surviving members of the Wizard of Oz, and has since gained the recognition she deserves as an ambassador at fan events.

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4: At City Hall, an outside attorney is investigating city council members and a staff member. The city has not disclosed the allegations, and the city attorney has recused herself. Meanwhile, interviews continue for a temporary replacement for General Sessions clerk Tammy Sawyer as her federal corruption case moves forward. Three candidates are being considered, with judges expected to make a selection. And General Sessions criminal courts at 201 Poplar are closed again today because of flood repairs. Division 14 traffic court remains open. Officials have not said when normal operations will resume.
5: Partly sunny with highs in the mid to upper 80s and a pretty good chance of afternoon showers or thundershowers. Partly cloudy, low 70s tonight. Rain begins to taper off tomorrow. I'm News Channel 3 weather expert Todd Demers.
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6: Do you think you could survive with part of your brain missing? This was a puzzling phenomenon one man was capable of living with. Vermont, 1848. 25-year-old foreman Phineas Gage was tamping down explosives with an iron rod when suddenly the powder detonated and shot the instrument through his skull, damaging the front left portion of his brain. Miraculously, not only did Gage survive the accident, but his intellectual functions remained intact and was able to leave his home after just a month of recuperation, as the damaged portion of his brain had adapted and regenerated after the injury. And although he was unable to return to his previous profession, Gage found employment as a stagecoach driver in Chile before returning to his mother's home in San Francisco, where he would ultimately pass away 12 years after his accident, in 1860. Remarkably, the subsequent research into Gage's survival by contemporary and future scientists would lead to the creation of an entirely new field of medicine, earning Gage the title of the man who began neuroscience, as his story clearly showed that the brain was far more complex than previously believed. How might we, like Phineas Gage, inspire others by allowing our scars and pains to be transformed into instruments of healing and change?
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3: Now, another America 250 fact in history.
6: A fair number of American businesses have successfully stood the test of time. For example, the White Horse Tavern was first established in 1673 in Newport, Rhode Island, and is regarded as the oldest continually operating restaurant in America. And then, we have the King Arthur Baking Company, which was originally founded in Boston in 1790 as an importer of European flour, and is the oldest baking company in America still active today, as you can still find their items in grocery aisles around the country. And finally, the oldest bank in America is the Bank of New York, which was founded by Alexander Hamilton in 1784. This is Maximilian with another chapter of America 250.
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1: Unionizing. People like to conflate a person's value with the value of the job they're doing. You know, people will say, well, these workers deserve a living wage.
2: The Nation of Jake.
1: There's nothing that a barista at Starbucks can do that they weren't taught to do by the people at where? Starbucks.
2: 3 to 6.
1: For you then to turn around and say, well, you can't run this place without me. Wanna bet? Because there's another you right behind you.
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0: Well, Chuck Schumer is he's a crazy person, but he was on the floor of the Senate. Let's see, this was yesterday. He was giving a big old speech, and it doesn't take an investigative reporter listening to this with intensity to hear something that sounds a lot like flatulence in the middle of his remarks. Here is Chuck Schumer being the most productive he's ever been.
1: And we need a complete investigation that's independent. Now on Iran and the NDAA, when all the Trump administration...
0: What was that?
1: Now on Iran and the NDAA.
0: In case you're wondering, I did not see him brush the microphone. There was no, you know, distortion as the result of bumping. That sounds like, yes, that does sound like the product of a raw hamburger diet. Or maybe some combination of the of that lettuce problem that's going around and the raw hamburger. I wouldn't be surprised if he's combining those two things. That's Chuck Schumer, the the gaseous leader of the Democrats.
1: Now on Iran and the NDAA.
0: Okay. Anyway, I know. You probably said to yourself, Vince, come on. That's very immature. I agree with you. I agree completely. I'm just telling you like it is. Why did he do that in front of a microphone? This is how comfortable he is.
2: He was talking about Iran, which affects gas prices. So
0: yeah,
2: it's
0: big
2: fair.
0: Oh, it really is so crazy. We've got so much more to get to. I've got tomorrow on the program, we're going to have to go through some of what J.D. Vance has been talking about. He rightly identifies that it's crazy that a city like Los Angeles is basically like Port-au-Prince, Haiti right now. He's like, it's like going to the embassy. He was talking about going to a fancy party right next to Skid Row. He's like, it's beautiful on the inside, but it's walled. It's got all these guards. You step right out and you're like in the middle of a third world country. Yeah, that's right here in America. Thank goodness we've got people in charge who...
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9: How would you feel if you weren't recognized for an historic contribution? The greatest stories are often left unrecorded behind the scenes. Hollywood, 1939. Actress and dancer Karen Marsh was hired by MGM as Judy Garland's stand-in for their latest film, The Wizard of Oz, as the two were strikingly similar in build and height. To avoid Garland the tedium of being on set while cameras were being adjusted, Marsh would continually pace through the land of Oz until each scene was properly framed for the former to step in. And although hers were the feet that famously tapped the legendary ruby slippers together, as a stand-in, Marsh's role in the eventual masterpiece would go uncredited. Nevertheless, Marsh would continue acting and dancing until her career was cut tragically short by a plane crash in 1949, which she miraculously survived, but was told she would never dance again due to an injury to her left foot. However, she would prove her physicians wrong, and at over a century old, continues to donate her talents as a dance therapy instructor. Karen Marsh is one of the last surviving members of the Wizard of Oz and has since gained the recognition she deserves as an ambassador at fan events and reunions as she relentlessly perseveres down her own lengthy Yellow Brick Road.
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10: Reassurance on Capitol Hill. Elisa Brady, Fox News. It's a common theme at three confirmation hearings, one of them for Dr. Erica Schwartz, the president's pick to lead the CDC.
11: Schwartz served as deputy surgeon general in the first Trump administration. She's a retired public health service rear admiral, telling Senate Help Committee members today that she's always stood up for what is true and right.
12: You have my assurances that I will do that. I will never betray the science, ever. I will go where the science leads us. I will not have predetermined answers to conclusions.

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1: 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Division 14 Traffic Court remains open. Officials have not said when normal operations will resume.
2: Partly sunny with highs in the mid to upper 80s and a pretty good chance of afternoon showers or thunder showers. Partly cloudy, low 70s tonight. Rain begins to taper off tomorrow. I'm News Channel 3 weather expert Todd Demers.
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9: Would you willingly risk death for the good of your countrymen? This was the overwhelming patriotism one man heroically possessed. Poland, 1940. Underground resistance leader Witold Pilecki was given a selfless mission: to infiltrate and report on the conditions his compatriots faced while imprisoned in the infamous death camp, Auschwitz. To do so, Pilecki willingly allowed himself to be arrested by the Nazis during a street roundup in Warsaw. Once inside, Pilecki not only established an underground resistance within the camp, but also assisted in escapes, even giving up his own early escape plans for an inmate in greater danger. Eventually, though, Pilecki made a 100-kilometer escape journey on foot in 1943, after which he prepared an exhaustive report for Allied forces, which was tragically ignored and regarded as too horrifying to be true. Furthermore, even after the Nazi occupation, Pilecki faced further imprisonment by the Polish communist regime, who would unjustly execute him after a sham trial in 1948. However, Witold Pilecki would gain the recognition he deserved when his true story was released after the fall of communism, earning him the acclaim of his fellow countrymen, who forever remember him as a symbol of selfless patriotism.
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0: 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Hanging out today, comedian, media editor at the Dallas Express, and fellow at the Heritage Foundation, it is Tim Young. What's up?
1: I look good today. You know, I usually come in here and I think I've lost a few. I don't know what it is. Maybe I got a couple of extra steps in the middle of drinking on the 4th of July. But I got to tell you, I was watching you on the 4th of July. How did you do it, man? It was so hot outside. I got to sit in air conditioning most of the day. You were dying out there like a total professional.
0: In a jacket.
1: It had to be the most miserable conditions, pretty much, other than being in a hurricane that a broadcaster could be in.
0: You know, I thought about wearing something like I'm wearing right now, which is a short sleeve pearl snap of some fashion. But I just thought, man, I'm hosting a show. I got to do it the right way.
1: Yeah.
0: Most hosts and me throughout my career have relished the opportunity to dress casual. Oh, we get to dress casual. We get to be cool. And I think I'm at the point now where I'm like, well, actually, I have a hole in my wardrobe, largely, which this show exists within that hole, which is super casual or, like, dressed with a suit on. And I don't feel super comfortable in that middle ground. I mean, I do right now, but for some reason, hosting a national news program in short sleeves feels odd.
1: I've been in media now for years, and I had to buy a suit the first time I got invited to the White House because I just didn't own a suit to go. And that was one of those, you know, there are times where you have to do it, and obviously you do very, very serious interviews at some point. You could just show up in shorts. You could just show up like you just came from the poll to interview me or whatever for anything. But you do the big stuff, man. And I get it. America 250. You got to dress up for it. It only happens once in ever.
0: Where are you from originally, Tim?
1: Baltimore.
0: So the other thing is, it was hot for sure.
1: Yeah.
0: In the hundreds in Philadelphia. And I did a 1 hour show one day. I did a 2 hour show another day. And I was sweating for sure. It was like one of those type of situations where you're like just perma sweat. Now, I will tell you, I don't sweat a lot. I'm not a huge sweater.
1: I immediately sweat.
2: I did down there. Big time.
0: Are you a big sweater?
2: Oh, yeah. They had to follow me with a mop and when I played basketball. It was crazy.
0: Gross. Patrick, you're
2: I'm human.
0: I actually don't know. Are you ever outside, Patrick?
3: Nah.
0: No?
3: Did you not hear me?
0: You don't... Yeah, I can hear you. I can hear you.
2: You just refused to respond to you.
0: What's the difference in the end? What's the damn difference? You know? Muted, unmuted... I mean, we're
2: He's
0: talking about marginal
2: you. Look
0: differences
2: at his background.
0: Here. I see his background. Yeah. By the way, I have not heard Chuck Schumer's fart, and I'm looking forward to that. Have you heard it, Tim?
1: No.
0: Oh, it's gonna be fun. He apparently farted on the floor of the Senate.
1: Good for him. You know, you get to. A
0: I
1: want to
0: talk
1: age.
0: About. Hold, yeah, that's right. Hold that thought. Yeah. I'm in a similar vein. Good for him. I'm changing, boys and girls. I'm changing. And I'm starting to realize something. I think I'm getting old. I think I'm getting grumpy. And I'm not doing this as a bit. I'm just, there's these things that keep coming up in my life, and my reaction to them is revealing. I've always considered myself kind of a young person. I feel like I act and think and, you know, whatever, younger than I am. But you reach these moments in life and you can feel it's like you're a banana and you recognize the bruises. Like I'm starting to feel it. And in a lot of it, yeah.
1: It's when a hangover lasts more than 4 hours is usually when that.
0: Oh, I've always been a bad hangover guy.
2: Oh yeah, me too.
0: It's when the hangover, this 4 hours, starts forcing life changes.
1: Yeah, yeah, that's true. That's true. No, yesterday I realized how old I was. I was telling Patrick this because I had to brag to somebody about it, and I figured he would understand. I won a PlayStation at an arcade yesterday. And
0: what are you doing? What? Why are you at an arcade?
3: He's an adult.
1: What else am I going to do?
0: Are you on an Epstein list?
1: No, I'm not.
0: What
1: Listen,
0: are you doing at an arcade?
1: Dating has been bad, and I'm not going... That doesn't make it sound better. Dating
0: you
1: has been...
0: mall?
1: Yeah, I went to the I go to the arcade at the mall. And it's a national chain. It comes from Japan. And it's called Round 1. No, Round 1. And okay. So I got enough tickets to win a PlayStation. I'm single, dude. And let me tell you something. Dating apps.
0: Are you talking about like you played skee ball until it shot out enough tickets for you to get a PlayStation?
1: Yes, I do the coin pushers. And I've learned how to like, I have studied coin pushers now as if like I'm an old lady in Las Vegas and I sit there and hit the buttons.
0: You, oh my God.
1: A cigarette hanging out of my mouth.
4: It's a game of skill. It's a game of skill.
1: Yeah, it is. Yeah. And I won 88,000 tickets and I won a PlayStation. And all that to say, I didn't know what medium goes into a PlayStation, if they still use discs or not. And that's when I realized I was old yesterday. But no, I do feel
0: Tim,
1: free to, yeah.
0: What are you doing? You're going to get arrested.
1: I'm not going to get arrested at round one.
0: You.
1: It's a nice arcade.
0: Should not be there? At an arcade. I guess in your defense, kids aren't in arcades anymore, right? Yeah.
1: No, it's
0: a bunch of dudes like
2: you. If you can drink there, you're fine.
1: You can drink there, and it's a bunch of weirdos, and you're right. There are a lot of people who should be on lists that go there. That being said, I did win a PlayStation.
0: How much did you spend in the gaming to get to the 88,000 tip?
1: Probably $3,000.
0: Yeah. How much is a PlayStation?
1: $5.99, I think.
0: You did not win a PlayStation. You paid five times markup for a PlayStation.
1: You know when you have a rough day with like Patrick, and he's got his microphone muted or whatever, and you want to go blow off some steam? I deal with politicos all day long. I get stressed out, and the only thing I can do, if I'm not drinking midday, I go and I hit my little coins. I go play the ponies, you know, and I go hit the coins. and I win the coin pusher machine. And like this is like a 2-year journey I've been on. And thanks for making me feel like a terrible person, Will.
0: Well,
1: so I come here.
0: Tim, you go to an arcade.
1: It's awesome. There will be one day when I marry a non-English speaking Japanese woman, you'll understand.
0: I was sitting in my office cramming before the show, and all I hear from my waiting room out there, like it's a doctor's office, is Tim talking about how much he likes Japanese people. I don't know who he was on the phone with, but he was going on and on about Japanese.
1: Yes, no, look, I went because I went to the All-Star game 2 years ago, it was in Texas, right, in Arlington?
0: Yeah.
1: And
0: I'm saying that with confidence.
1: My section was all Japanese. And I only want to go to sports games with Japanese people from now on. They're so respectful and kind, and they all had Ohtani jerseys on. It was a whole thing.
0: Do you think the Japanese psyche is dramatically different than it was prior to World War II?
1: Yeah.
0: Yeah, I'm serious.
1: Yeah, no, like, seriously.
0: I'm serious.
1: Seriously, they were like a dominant culture then.
0: Everybody has raving reviews for the Japanese, right? Everybody. They come to the World Cup. I went to the World Cup game yesterday in Dallas, semifinal. I had an invitation to go to an arcade, but I chose to go to see France versus Spain in the semifinals.
1: I don't appreciate that.
0: And the Spanish and the French were there, okay? Well, but not that many. And I was a little... It was good. There was definitely sections, and I enjoyed it, but... And I've been to two World Cup games, both in the knockout round. One in Philadelphia, one in Dallas. And you know what everybody's talking about, like the Japanese and the Norwegians and at the group stage and the passion? I was a little disappointed in the passion level.
1: Of the Japanese?
0: No, the Spanish and the French.
1: Oh, yeah, yeah, yeah.
0: And you know, I did wonder what kind of people travel to later in the tournament. Like, you know, when you go to the Super Bowl, it's actually not that many fans of the actual teams of the Super Bowl. There are those people there, but they're not the overwhelming majority of the crowd. I felt a little bit like that yesterday.
2: In Philly, there's a lot of Japanese French fans, though, when we were there. I saw a lot wearing...
0: Japanese French fans?
2: Yeah.
0: Well, I don't know what to do with that. So the Japanese... Raving reviews all over America. Yeah? Share that.
1: No, yeah.
0: And nice, respectful. But at the same time, it's just hard to remember. It wasn't that long ago we had like a knockdown, drag-out war with the Japanese.
1: And after that, they were like, let's just make everything cartoony and fun, and we'll just be the clean, nice society.
0: I guess.
1: Instead of bombing Pearl Harbor, that was a bit, they were like, what's the opposite side of bombing Pearl Harbor?
0: They secretly have designs
1: they're ready to go?
0: World domination still.
1: They're trapping us.
0: Well, I don't know. Or is it just kind of tamped down a little bit? And
4: they weren't like Germany.
0: Or has their psyche...
4: Because Germany is always looking to take over. So Germany, I mean...
1: Oh, yeah.
4: You know, Norm has a great bit about this. It's like Germany wanted to take over the world. I mean, like, look at Charlemagne. And then you look at World War I, World War II. It's like Germany's always looking to expand. I think Japan just had that one moment.
0: Which was imperial. Hugely yeah. imperial. Like, the goal of the Japanese was domination at that period of time. And by the way, you could apply this to the Germans as well. The Germans don't seem to have that same kind of machismo that they did then. I mean, are you worried about the Germans COVID, today?
4: Not anymore, because yeah. the Soviets
2: could be.
4: Destroyed
2: gotta
4: them.
2: Keep an eye on them.
4: No.
2: I think we have...
1: They're sneaky people.
2: Yeah.
1: The Germans.
4: No.
0: I just wonder, has the psyche changed? I think we could do that with both those societies. Has the psyche changed?
1: I think it's definitely changed for Japan. And you just take a look at the lack of free speech. I actually, after all of the warnings that I used to get on the old Twitter about violating German law by just saying random things, and like I would get reported all the time, whatever my normal conservative views, I believe I'd probably be hauled into an office. There are two countries I believe I'd be hauled into an office, the UK right now mm-hmm. and Germany, if I went to visit Germany. Japan, they'd show me where the Pokemon centers are. Every time I'm here, by the way, we end up talking about Japan. This is...
0: Really?
1: I've learned two things. One, I talk about Japan every time I'm here yes. and how I want to go and meet a Japanese woman. And two, I'm going to do a thing where I sit on my phone and say weird things outside of your office in the waiting room just to like throw you. Because I know you listen to me on the phone now.
0: Let's take a quick break, but continue this conversation with comedian Tim Young hanging out with us today from the Dallas Express and Heritage Foundation. It's Will Kane Country.
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0: Picture this. You're at work. Your phone buzzes. 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
11: What lengths would you be willing to go to for the sake of freedom? This was a heavy question. One man would bravely conquer. South Carolina, 1862. 23-year-old sailor Robert Smalls was one of seven enslaved crew members aboard the CSS Planter who seized their opportunity for freedom by commandeering the steamship before retrieving their family members who were waiting ashore. Knowledgeable of local mine paths and nautical codes, Smalls was able to deceive Confederate forces as he painstakingly navigated the Planter towards the nearby Union naval blockade, to whom he gifted his vessel to be used against his now former oppressors. Such was the impression Smalls had made that he not only heroically served the Union in the Civil War, but was also named the first African-American captain of a military vessel aboard the very ship he stole. After the war, Smalls would use his military pension to bolster his brethren during the Reconstruction era, and go on to serve as a state and national member of the House of Representatives, during which time he authored legislation that established the first free compulsory public school system in the United States. Robert Smalls would pass away at the age of 75 from natural causes in 1915, leaving behind a legacy of selfless service in the face of suffering.
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11: Would you willingly risk death for the good of your countrymen? This was the overwhelming patriotism one man heroically possessed. Poland, 1940. Underground resistance leader Witold Pilecki was given a selfless mission to infiltrate and report on the conditions his compatriots faced while imprisoned in the infamous death camp, Auschwitz. To do so, Pilecki willingly allowed himself to be arrested by the Nazis during a street roundup in Warsaw. Once inside, Pilecki not only established an underground resistance within the camp, but also assisted in escapes, even giving up his own early escape plans for an inmate in greater danger. Eventually, though, Pilecki made a 100-kilometer escape journey on foot in 1943, after which he prepared an exhaustive report for Allied forces, which was tragically ignored and regarded as too horrifying to be true. Furthermore, even after the Nazi occupation, Pilecki faced further imprisonment by the Polish communist regime, who would unjustly execute him after a sham trial in 1948. However, Witold Pilecki would gain the recognition he deserved when his true story was released after the fall of communism, earning him the acclaim of his fellow countrymen, who forever remember him as a symbol of selfless patriotism.
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0: Welcome back to Will Cain Country. We're still hanging out with comedian Tim Young, media editor at the Dallas Express. I have people close to me. Close to me. I'm going to leave it at that because I don't want any more exposed. Who like good content, right? And they will tell me. They tell me this repeatedly. Hey, Dad. Oh.
2: Oh, no.
0: They'll say Breaking Bad, you know, Better Call Saul, Game of Thrones, The Wire, you know, like all the great series that people talk about that are top five, top ten series. They tell me that there is at least one in multiple anime series that on all the lists of great content is like a top fiver. And I know the name because I've been told this repeatedly. Attack on Titan. They're like, Attack on Titan is as good as Breaking Bad. And I'm like, get out of here with your anime. They're like, I'm telling you, story-wise, character-wise, plot-wise, this is up there with the best series ever done. And I just can't bring myself to watch it.
1: You're one of those guys who's just anti-cartoon. And that's okay.
0: But are they right?
1: They are.
2: 100%.
0: Really?
1: Yeah, it's there are actually a lot of very quality and long-running animes that are good, but that's the line too far for me. I will say that I won an arcade a PlayStation at an arcade, but you're not going to get me to buy it.
0: Wait, so you're saying that their features are anthropomorphic? Is that the word? Or what is it? No. What is it when you don't show gender? What do you call that?
1: Anthro. I know, sure.
0: We can do it.
1: Yeah.
0: Whatever. But the characters are kind of this blend of male-female in their features and this kind of thing. Is that what you're saying?
2: Androgynous.
0: And so it makes androgynous, and then thus Connor's going to be trans?
2: I mean, so far I seem to be safe, but I mean, never know.
1: Yeah.
4: I think he's going to be okay. He's a strapping lad.
1: I mean,
2: he seems good. Okay.
4: Yeah.
2: But you could also watch
1: the little statues that I've won from... The statues I've won from round one are definitely not androgynous, I'll tell you that.
0: Yeah, they do lean into like a sexy thing.
1: Which is really weird, you combine that with... Yeah, they really do. When you combine that with a culture that is like kind of like shy, and that's why they have a birth rate problem, I think, is they're getting kids into these like crazy statues and things when they're young, and then combining that with like not being able to talk to each other.
0: Yeah, they got problems.
1: They got big problems.
0: It's not just the birth rate. They don't get married. They don't have sex.
1: Yeah.
0: So I think sex rates are like super low. I think Japan is the canary in the coal mine. I think we look at Japan and say this is where we're headed.
1: But they kept Islam out.
0: But they clean up their trash at World Cup games, which is...
1: Yeah, that's amazing.
0: Phenomenal. Okay. I love bouncing around on whatever pops into our minds, and I want to do more of that, but I do want to talk about this as well. All right, New York has issued a one-year moratorium, the first state to do so, on data center constructions. So, yesterday, we brought this up. I saw in our comment section some of our you know, strong members of the militia who were saying they're opposed to the data centers. So this is a left and right horseshoe issue, okay? John Fetterman tweeted out in response to this, win for China.
1: Yes.
0: So there is a theory out there that, there is some evidence marshaled as well, that a lot of the I think it was Florida Gal, said, you know, I don't like data centers and I'm not pro-China. That's not the point. The point is that a lot of the anti-data center content that is getting into our algorithms on whatever platform, there's evidence that it is being pushed by China. That so you're getting anti-data center stuff because they don't want us to win the AI race.
1: Yeah.
0: And that's what Fetterman is suggesting as well when he says to New York and Kathy Hochul, good job. Victory for China on put a moratorium on data centers. So I spent a minute following up on what we said yesterday. What are the biggest concerns about data centers? Now, I did some reading on this as well, and I'll lay it out for you in a moment, but I don't find it compelling, Tim.
1: What, data centers?
0: The evidence and the argument against data centers.
1: It's false. A lot of it's false. You know, when you take a look at one of these things that everybody keeps screaming is like water, water, water, right? When you talk about data centers, do you know what uses 32 times the amount of water in America than data centers?
0: What?
1: Golf courses.
0: Really?
1: Yes. Mm-hmm. That's a fact.
2: That's true.
1: They talk about the power grid being wiped out, right? They're like, oh, it's going to wipe out the power grid, blah, blah. There's a state that has basically no data centers and has increased their I studied, by the way. I prepared for the show for once. The state that has like basically no data centers and has the highest increase in power grid usage, 36%. Do you know what state it is?
0: No.
1: Maine. This is not, it is nominal. The things that they are talking about, these are all talking points that have to be coming from somewhere. This is the same thing that I believed happened with the climate change grift that happened. Why are we so anti-creating our own energy and being energy independent in this country? It makes no sense. We should be the number one in creating energy. We have the resources to do it. It does not crush our environment. All of this messaging comes from somebody logically not here that wants us to be a weakened country. And I absolutely believe it's China.
0: Let's take a quick break, but continue this conversation with comedian Tim Young hanging out with us today from the Dallas Express and Heritage Foundation. It's Will Cain Country.
13: More Will Cain next.
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18: Fox News. I'm Carmen Roberts. President Trump says U.S. strikes on Iran will intensify next week, telling Fox News.
19: We're going to knock out all their power plants. We're going to knock out all their bridges unless they get to the table and negotiate.
18: And Iran continues retaliating, launching attacks on Gulf nations hosting U.S. forces, despite five straight days of American airstrikes, including today's daylight strikes, which followed Iranian attacks on commercial shipping. In the Senate.
20: I'm proud of what we've done to help American families see safer streets and to have a fair shot at the life they're working to build.
18: Acting Attorney General Todd Blanche faced tough questions in his Senate confirmation hearing, including over the Epstein files. He says the mistaken release of unredacted victims' names was corrected as quickly as possible. He has been a staunch ally of President Trump. 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
11: How would you feel if you broke a world record without others noticing? This was a discouraging truth one pioneer would learn to overcome. August 1911. Journalist and aviator Harriet Quimby endeavors to become the first woman in the U.S. to earn her pilot's license after falling in love with this novel invention. Upon completing her certification, she began to participate in exhibitions, earning the acclaim of others who were drawn by her pageantry. However, she set her sights across the pond to attempt a grander feat, to cross the English Channel in her signature monoplane. The following year, Quimby arrived in Dover to begin her fog-covered flight, armed with only a compass to guide her. At last, on April 16th, 1912, Harriet Quimby reached the shores of France in less than an hour, becoming the first woman to cross the English Channel by plane. Her historic feat, however, would be largely forgotten, as the RMS Titanic had sunk the day prior. Nevertheless, Quimby continued her career until tragically passing away 3 months later in an aviation accident over Boston Harbor. History is often slow to validate success. How might we persevere in our own endeavors, no matter how soon or later we'll be acclaimed?
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0: Welcome back to Will Kane Country. We're still hanging out with comedian Tim Young, media editor at the Dallas Express.
1: So the domestic argument against data centers is basically all under the umbrella of environmental. And so I see it in two categories, consumption and output. So the critiques on consumption is that it eats up electricity and thus jacks up the rates for everybody else. That's interesting stats that you just gave us. I do think there's some evidence that in the locales where data centers have been positioned, at least some have seen their electricity rates go up. Now, I'm sure that's multi-modal, like multi-contributions to that, not just the building of data centers. New York, for example, was one they pointed to where I think electricity rates are up 68%. However, what all is going into raising rates in New York?
2: Government regulation. That's what's...
1: Right.
2: This is all... Again, you can manipulate these things to make it look like there are two things causing each other when it's extraneous variables that go into it. And a lot of times it is like the leftists kind of like adding taxes and allowing their electric companies to go crazy. I think anybody who lives in Maryland would agree with that. They have basically a monopoly there and their electric rates have gone through the roof. There are, I believe, all of the major electric companies have signed on to deals with the White House or agreed with the White House that they would not raise rates in areas where they're putting in data centers. This is all covered for.
1: You know what else I appreciate? It is driving, to your point. Climate change is a dead issue right now.
2: Yes.
1: Now, will it come back? I probably. But it's a dead issue because everybody recognizes that we need more energy. And I would say right now, everybody is adopting the everything above the board, everything above the line philosophy. We're seeing a resurgence in nuclear. We're seeing oil and gas. And we're distinguishing ourselves from Europe. Everybody's seen the problems of what's happened in Europe. Now, I don't think that's forever. I think the Democrats will come back to anti-fossil fuels. They still are, but they're not putting up big fights on things right now. They're not talking about climate change.
3: They're going to.
1: They're in their socialism.
4: It's not a winnable issue anymore.
3: Because we're in a super El Nino.
4: It's not
3: about
4: a voting
3: to be a super
4: issue.
3: El Nino, and it's going to be an issue. Because
1: I saw that, Patrick, that there's one expected in 2027, and that's what's going to happen. It's going to come back.
3: I think we're already in one.
1: No one knows what the new Tom Cruise movie is about. Have you seen this?
2: The Digger.
1: Yeah, movie. Digger. But people are like, is this a climate change movie?
2: Yes, it certainly looks like it's a climate change movie, and it looks like John Goodman is playing a Trump-like character.
1: Yeah.
2: He's the big bad guy as well. I mean, this is... It seems
1: comes
2: like a
1: out fall
2: piece.
1: 2026. So people are kind of saying, watch the climate change argument come back in late 2026, early 2027. But right now, they're... The way that the left gets distracted by the passions of the moment belies the lack of authenticity in each one of the individual passions. Do you know what I mean? Mm-hmm. If you're that worried about the world falling off a cliff because of climate, you wouldn't set it aside for the current moment of socialism.
2: Yeah.
1: You know what I mean?
2: Yep.
1: Let's take a quick break, but continue this conversation with comedian Tim Young hanging out with us today.
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11: How would you feel if you broke a world record without others noticing? This was a discouraging truth one pioneer would learn to overcome. August 1911. Journalist and aviator Harriet Quimby endeavors to become the first woman in the U.S. to earn her pilot's license after falling in love with this novel invention. Upon completing her certification, she began to participate in exhibitions, earning the acclaim of others who were drawn by her pageantry. However, she set her sights across the pond to attempt a grander feat. to cross the English Channel in her signature monoplane. The following year, Quimby arrived in Dover to begin her fog-covered flight, armed with only a compass to guide her. At last, on April 16, 1912, Harriet Quimby reached the shores of France in less than an hour, becoming the first woman to cross the English Channel by plane. Her historic feat, however, would be largely forgotten, as the RMS Titanic had sunk the day prior. Nevertheless, Quimby continued her career until tragically passing away 3 months later in an aviation accident over Boston Harbor. History is often slow to validate success. How might we persevere in our own endeavors, no matter how soon or later we'll be acclaimed?
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0: Welcome back to Will Cain Country. We're still hanging out with comedian Tim Young, media editor at the Dallas Express. Before we move on to more pressing matters, I promised it. I haven't heard it. This will be a treat for you, Tim, for me. Let's listen, Dan. Everyone, I want to see, because I think most of the time people say this happened, it didn't really happen.
12: I have a conspiracy theory.
0: Do you know what I'm saying?
12: By the way, after.
0: Okay, before we do, okay, this is going to be Chuck Schumer reportedly farting on the floor of the Senate. Now, I just want to say something. Most of the time these viral things happen, like even Swalwell, you know, it's always a TV studio, a flash cam. It's almost always one of those. And I'm going to be honest, I don't believe it. I don't believe most of the clips I see are actually what people say they are.
13: Same. I'm going to turn up my volume for this. Here we go. Let's go.
0: All right. Let's listen to this.
14: And we need a complete investigation that's independent. Now on Iran and the NDAA. When all the Trump administration...
12: Bro.
13: Wait. That's real.
12: Can we play it again? Notice his reaction when it happens. Can I play it again real quick?
0: Okay, I'm going to watch his face, but here's the first thing, two things that give it credibility for me. That's a genuine sound in a lot of ways, including the volume of it. It wasn't too loud. He's standing.
12: Microphone.
13: Yeah.
0: I know. That's why I'm always... And his pause helps
13: it out. It was the pause.
0: Yeah.
12: But watch his face.
0: Okay, go ahead. Let's watch his face.
14: And we need a complete investigation that's independent. Now on Iran and the NDAA. When all the Trump administration...
12: He laughs.
0: He does smirk. He does laugh a little, doesn't he?
12: He goes, when the Trump administration... He does a little laugh of there.
13: It's...
12: My theory is not him. My theory is there's someone else in the room with an open mic.
0: And
12: that's why he laughed.
13: Hey, they can't pass the Save America Act, but they can fart in a microphone to make it sound like the Democrats are doing it. They can pass wind.
0: It would
12: can't pass laws.
0: It would have to be somebody else near a microphone.
12: Yeah, but
13: could
12: I
13: you
12: think
13: imagine
12: all on.
13: If that was a setup from somebody else? Like some other member of the, because you know, you've met these guys. Some of them would do that. Okay, like, hey, I'm going to go down and fart in a microphone.
0: Well, look, these chairs we're sitting on, they make noises. Listen.
13: They're not going to make any noise right now.
0: I know, you got to see.
13: Yeah, the leather couch thing always bothers me. There's like a few.
0: They're squeaky.
13: Yeah. Yeah, where it makes that, you know the noise, you guys know the noise when you sit on the couch and when you're trying to tuck your balls before you sit down on the couch and you squeeze in. I've had that problem before where that's happened. But also, like, you know, I give him credit. What time of day was it? Was that in the morning? When was it? Was it a morning, like...
0: This is what we were going to say earlier. I don't know what time of day it was. But if it is, Chuck...
13: Yeah.
0: God bless him.
13: I'm fine with it.
0: Me too.
13: All the things he's done, a fart is the least offensive thing that's come out of him.
0: I am beginning to appreciate back to being an old man not caring.
13: That's where I'm going to be. That's exactly where I'm going to be. Like, I'm there now, but like in like 10 years from now, when I'm, how old are you?
1: 51.
13: Yeah, so when I'm 51 in 6 years, I'm not going to care. I'm just going to fart everywhere, and you just deal with it.
1: Yeah.
13: Like, after all the stuff we've seen and been through, yeah, no, we're done.
12: Talk about climate change.
1: I'm tired
12: change.
1: Of impressing you.
13: Yeah, I'm over it.
12: Talk greenhouse
3: people
12: gases.
3: People say, like, the age is, like, 40 when you stop just caring about what other people think completely. Does that seem right to you, Will?
1: Later.
3: I mean, you're...
1: Later.
3: Because you're on TV,
1: I think it's
3: though,
1: later.
3: So...
12: I think 65.
1: I think it's later.
12: Retirement age.
1: In fact, Patrick, I thought about bringing this up on the show today. Have you ever seen the graphs on happiness, like an actuarial table on happiness over time? And the lowest, the highest ages for happiness are like early 20s and then 70s. Like when the graph peaks, that's the highest.
13: Kids ruin it.
1: The lowest is where I am. It is. It's like 48 to 55.
13: You know what, Will? You know what would change your happiness?
12: Teenagers.
13: Come to the arcade with me. Just play some coin pushers and win, you know.
12: You think teenagers
1: But here's
12: do
1: why
12: it?
1: I think that's the lowest. Here's why I think that's the lowest to the question that Patrick asked. I think that at that point in your life, a couple of things are happening. You're beginning to show serious signs of physical decline, like you're seeing age physically during that time frame. If you look at your pictures of yourself or your friends at like 45, 44 to 50 something, I think that's a big jump in how you look. Second, career wise, I think you're also coming to grips with you're not an up and comer anymore, and the future may not be brighter than it was. You know, than it you can't. Mm-hmm. It is what it is. You're getting close to it is what it is. Do you know what I mean?
12: Yeah. Like, life's not going to change that much. You are where you are. And you're like, oh, this is it now.
3: I don't know.
1: All hope is lost.
3: Because of Rodney. Rodney was 57 Rodney? When he made it big. Yeah. Rodney Dangerfield.
1: Rodney Dangerfield? Oh, really? Yeah. I love those stories. Yeah. I love late bloomer stories. Love
13: Clooney was like 45 when he got discovered, wasn't he?
1: Was he?
13: Yeah, he was up there, too. Yeah. I say that.
1: I remember,
3: that's
1: the actor
3: what I
1: Bruce
3: hold
1: Byrne?
3: On to. No.
1: He was like in that black and white movie that got a bunch of love a couple of years back. Bruce Byrne, you'll recognize him. I always remember his story because he was like, his breakthrough came when he was like 68.
13: Mm-hmm.
1: Yeah, I like late bloomer. Oh, you know who I love? The R.A. Dickey story. I read a book about R.A. Dickey. Y'all remember R.A.?
12: The documentary was great.
1: Played for the Mets?
13: Oh, yep. Yeah.
1: Yeah.
13: With the
3: he a Ranger?
1: His breakthrough
13: was solid.
1: He was a ranger in the first part of his career, right?
3: Yeah.
1: His breakthrough happened at like age 35 when he figured out how to throw the knuckleball. He literally broke through and became a top pitcher with the Mets at age 35.
12: So old.
1: And then he had like a 4 or 5 year run.
13: That's back when the Mets still had still gave me hope. That's actually my enjoyment of life has gone down since I've just given up on the Mets and the Cowboys. I cannot watch. It's smart, one man. Thing to have a team that, yeah, right. It's like one thing to like win a championship once in a while, but when you have two teams in two major sports that you have supported your entire life, and they just can't win anything or they blow it at the last minute over and over again, it is awful.
1: But guess what? This is the year for the Cowboys.
13: No, it's not. I'll see you at the Thanksgiving Day game when I get $40 tickets on the lower deck. That's what every year I'll go.
12: I can't even imagine
13: when Taylor Swift isn't the rumored performer.
12: Like, how will
1: hey,
12: Will
1: for
12: be
1: over two though? Decades, I'll be insufferable if the Cowboys win. You don't want to be anywhere within 100 miles of me. Let's take a quick break, but continue this conversation with comedian Tim Young hanging out with us today from the Dallas Express and Heritage Foundation. It's Will Kane Country.
15: Thought-provoking interviews. Will Kane Country.
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0: Welcome back to Will Kane Country. We're still hanging out with comedian Tim Young, media editor at the Dallas Express. You know who played at the World Cup game yesterday? Steve Aoki. Now, I don't know.
1: Did he throw a cake?
0: No, is that what he does?
2: He does.
1: Isn't he the cake thrower?
2: He's the cake thrower.
1: And he also signs Pokemon cards and hides them.
2: He's a fantastic DJ.
0: I said to my wife, she's like, who's that? I said, I think he's one of the biggest DJs in the game.
2: Correct.
0: I said, do you have any idea what that kind of guy makes? And she goes like, no. I was like, I bet he makes $100 million a year. Is that fair? Does Steve Aoki make $100 million a year doing that?
1: I think so, and he also has the one of the world's largest collections of both Pokemon and graded cards in general.
0: Really?
1: Yeah, it's a big thing.
0: He's not young.
1: No. But God bless him. I'd do the same thing with that kind of money.
2: He makes about 25 to 30 million a year.
3: I picked the wrong career.
0: 25 to 30 million.
1: What are we doing?
0: And you know what about DJing is? Who cares how old you are? Nobody knows until they show a close-up of you at the Cowboys Stadium on that giant big screen. I'm like, oh. Because you think of it a young man's game, but not really.
1: No.
0: Diplo? DJing doesn't need to be a young man's
2: Diplo's
0: game.
2: Diplo's like 47.
3: You have to know music really well. So, like, I don't think a lot of young guys know music as well as, like, older guys. Like, as far as, like, getting
1: you have to know what to mix.
3: Across.
0: Right.
3: You have to know how to mix it, you know?
2: You got to adapt.
0: All right. Well, now that Patrick and Dan are big DJ dudes, that's going to fit with what they had to say about fighting. Let's just remember what happened on Friday. Are you guys into UFC?
2: Not even a little bit.
0: Really? Both of you?
3: I'm not a UFC guy.
2: I tried. It's nothing I've ever tried to do or been interested in doing, so I just can't get into it. And it's not just the violence. It's just like, I don't know. I just don't understand it as much as other sports.
3: With all the Brazilian jiu-jitsu in it, I think it's kind of fruity. Like a bunch of get on the ground, grabbing guys. That. Yeah, just a little, I don't know.
0: All right, that's the end of that clip, which went on to social media. So let me just tell you guys, you know, some of the feedback you got.
3: Sure.
2: It was brutal.
0: Here
2: dude.
0: We go. G. Gomez says, these are what you call beta sissies. Look at them. You think they watch UFC? LOL, them sissies watch amateur golf. Now, he's got them wrong there. Sorry, Gomez. They're not golf dudes. They're WWE music guys.
2: Yep.
0: And then D. Danny Donut says, lots of estrogen there.
2: Then that's the...
0: I'm just going to read the comments. Yeah. Beta...
1: That's the Are You Gay guy there.
0: I know, but I didn't read the Are You Gay guy because I don't know who that supported. Because we actually played the Are You Gay guy.
2: No, yeah. It's two
0: he
2: us.
0: He says jiu-jitsu's gay.
1: Oh, okay.
0: He's got all a clip.
1: So they might have a supporter on this one.
0: Yeah, that might be a supporter. Come on, Will. One, look at these two people. I don't want to offend anyone and call them men. And it's obvious. They're probably into Barbie dolls and tea sets. Talking about you guys.
2: Fact check, false.
0: You guys took it on the chin pretty good in the comments sections here on your UFC team.
1: Well, like I said, I'm a huge UFC fan. I love it. Sophie Cunningham was a ring card girl the other day. Did you see that? She did the point.
0: Never ask nerds if they're into fighting. These two definitely got bullied as children. Enjoy Renaissance fairs in their spare time. This guy's got it. They're not the amateur golf guys. This guy's got it. He's closer. H. Webb,
3: you. Fair. Those are a good time.
0: Oh, the first guy that thought you guys were like country club golf guys got it wrong. These guys got it right. Renaissance fair boys.
2: It got so
0: nominated for the low. The most low-T clips of 2026.
2: My wife had to get in the comments and defend us. It got bad. Which
1: where's she
2: help.
1: At? On there.
2: I didn't add it.
0: Calling MMA fruity should get your mic pulled for a full few years. Yeah. You guys really took it on the chin.
2: I mean, I
3: just want to say...
0: Did you put it on social media yourself?
2: Ellie did. Thanks, Ellie. Yeah. I got to say, UFC fans are very tenacious, and they defend their sport with a intensity like no other. So I appreciate that.
0: Oh, well.
2: Who cares?
3: I never said MMA was fruity. I said Brazilian jiu-jitsu was fruity.
2: Defensive
0: just to be
2: much?
0: Specific, he wants all you Brazilian ass kickers on him. That's what he wants. Not literally, the general MMA audience at wide.
2: They literally say BJJ. Right,
1: I think there's also a fighter named Charles. Is there also a fighter named Charles?
0: You're trying your damnedest to get cast your lot with these two.
3: Charles Lindell.
2: Don't go down this road.
1: Charles Lindell.
2: Do not join us.
1: Charles Lindell.
2: Do not go down.
1: No, look, I don't.
0: Lindell is the pillow guy.
1: I'll admit.
0: Mike Lindell is the pillow guy. Chuck Lindell.
1: No, there we go. There you go.
3: See, I messed it up.
1: No, I was a fan. Look, I was a fan of. I actually watched I like watching the women fight, and I used to watch Ronda Rousey and Gina Carano was OG back in the day. She was actually the person who got most people into fighting. I think back in the day, Gina Carano was bigger than most of the male stars at the time when she was out. And then she went on to. You're rolling your eyes at me. I really.
0: No, Gina was big. She was big. She wasn't Ronda Rousey big, but she was big.
1: She was like the OG, of female fighters. She was like the first pretty girl who could kick the crap out of you.
0: Yeah, that's fair.
1: Yeah. So like that's that. I paid attention to that.
0: Yeah.
1: I'm not. I can't get into it. I like how pro America they are. I love that they did the White House thing that you had front row seats to or whatever it was that you told me about last time.
0: Tim Young. Just if you're out there, it's Tim Young along with Tinfoil Pat and Two A Days Dan.
2: Well, I don't think you can to be lumped into this, but
0: get them boys. They're a bunch of soy boys. Get those betas.
2: Soy boys.
1: I mean, look, I started.
2: I like soy sauce. Get out of here.
1: I started the show by saying I won a PlayStation at an arcade. Is that guy a UFC fan? No.
2: They play them at arcade.
1: Do they?
2: Yeah, they play UFC. It's like a sports bar. Yeah. I would go with you, though, too.
0: I got to go to one of these arcades. That have,
2: I
0: want to
2: go really bad.
1: They have a pool hall in the back. It's a whole thing.
2: Yeah.
1: Bowling and stuff. Yeah,
0: I've never seen
1: it's
0: these.
1: It's fun for the entire family.
0: Round one. It's where all the Japanese girls hang out.
1: Yeah, correct.
0: All right. See you at the mall. That's gonna
1: Let's
0: do
1: go
0: it.
1: To the mall, everybody.
0: That's going to do it for us today. Thanks for hanging out. Thank you to Tim Young. Check him out at the Dallas Express now. And Tim runs his mouth on X. We'll see you next time.

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4: July 15th, year of our Lord, 2026, in the Nation of Jake. Clouds overhead, a high of 85 degrees. Rain in the area throughout the afternoon. Spotty, isolated. I'm looking right now at a cell that looks to be down in South Haven. Might be coming up, actually, over across. It looks like it's coming across the bridge now. So a few systems moving through, as has been the case pretty much all week and will be into the weekend. Isolated thunderstorms moving through. So just be on the lookout for any hazardous weather if you're out in it. Let's see. We've got plenty to talk about on the program this afternoon. Early voting for the August primaries and county general elections starts on Friday, I believe. And it's starting to get a little bit chippy, a little punchy out there. Accusations flying, especially since President Trump endorsed in the race. He endorsed Senator Brent Taylor for Tennessee's 9th district, the new 9th, the newly drawn 9th. And there's a lot of other endorsements. And I've noticed over on the Democrat side, kind of who's endorsing whom, and the chasm between these endorsements, really between Senator London Lamar, Democrat from Memphis, and Justin J. Pearson, state representative. It's very clear to me by who is endorsing each of those candidates, kind of where they stand, and it can give us some clues as into where they're getting their support. So we'll get into that a little bit. Also, former President Joe Biden, did you see this? He has released a 2-minute-long trailer for the release of his upcoming book. That's right.
5: I've never seen a trailer for a book.
4: A trailer for a book. Now, Joe Biden, I'm sure, he of the auto pen, he wrote this book, this entire memoir. Is this like another memoir? To write a memoir, don't you have to have a memoiry? Don't you have to rememoir stuff? Joe Biden, not only, I mean, the obvious auto pen joke is there. Everybody's been making the auto pen joke. This guy couldn't even sign his own name. How can we expect him to write a book? But don't you remember the Hur report when the investigator, well, Robert Hur, was that his name? Was it Robert? Regardless, Joe Biden couldn't remember anything. He had that CRS syndrome. Can't remember anything, right?
5: It was Robert Hur.
4: Robert Hur. Yeah, that's right. He couldn't remember anything. How in the world is Joe Biden writing a memoir? Just did it. He doesn't rememoir a thing. So we'll take a listen to Joe Biden's book trailer. Man, and by the way, he's releasing this after the midterms. I think somebody said, hey, you're not going to release this before the midterms, right? We do not want people to be reminded of your term before they go to the polls. So we'll get into that. Let's see. Also, we'll keep an eye on the World Cup semifinal. England is taking on Argentina as we speak. They are at halftime, I believe. No score in that one. Josh Rivera's keeping his eye on the massive screens in the East Memphis studio right now. Was that 460 inches, right? What
5: yeah,
4: does
5: basically.
4: That measure? What does that measure across then? I mean, that's
5: 240 inches?
4: I suppose. Well, no. Well, a 60-inch TV is 60 inches by... You measure diagonally, don't you?
5: Yeah, I'm going to let you take care of this one. I suck at
4: 60
5: math.
4: Plus 120. Right? 120 inches.
5: Okay, yeah.
4: 10 feet.
5: Yeah.
4: It's going to be 10 feet. Just go up to it, Rivera, just hold your arms out diagonally and see what your wingspan does there. And about, what, 10 feet diagonally. That's substantial. So

0: will keep an eye on World Cup action. This is a semifinal. The winner of this match will go on into the final match Sunday against Spain. And yes, there's a third place match as well that takes place before, which I wouldn't even bother. Let's say, for instance, if England wins this match, if I'm Lionel Messi, am I even going to mess around with going to the third place game? No. I'm just going back to Miami and hang out, do whatever I do. All right, so let's see. Also, Rivera, I do want to hear about young Washington. You did see it, right?
1: Yes, I watched it last night.
0: Okay, cool. We'll hear about that after the World Cup match because I don't want Rivera's attention to be split. He's got a radio show, and he's got to watch the match and do a movie review. That's a lot for anybody. We'll get in some local headlines coming up. Also, we'll see what is trending online with the X-Files. A lot of stuff today in the X-Files, plus name drop coming your way, Malco movie tickets. All right, first things first, J.B. Smiley wants the world to know he is not being investigated. All right, the city of Memphis has confirmed there's an ethics investigation into Chairwoman Jana Swearingen Washington, okay? But J.B. Smiley has released a statement saying that neither he nor a staffer, Ashley Hayes, is being investigated. He said that he was questioned by this attorney, Brian Faunin, hired by the city of Memphis. But he wants everybody to know he has nothing to do with it. He's not being investigated. And I get it. I get it. You never want your name to be associated with things like this. So we've got the statement from J.B. Smiley. He's saying you guys are reporting stuff that is not true because you're trying to be first instead of trying to be correct. So while we wait for this statement to load up, I had it up earlier and then it got minimized. He wants everybody to know that he is not corrupt. He's just totally unlikable. All right, he ran for the Democrat nomination for governor a few years back. He was rebuffed by the voters. He ran for Shelby County mayor. And once again, they didn't want him to be Shelby County mayor. So his position basically is, I'm totally unlikable, arrogant, and I've got bad ideas, but I'm not unethical. All right, so that's basically what we're looking at with regards to J.B. Smiley. He released a statement. It just says he's not being investigated. Fine. Whatever. Now, as far as the investigation into the chairwoman, Jana Swearingen Washington, we covered this a little bit yesterday, but I think that we need to have a better understanding of the kinds of things that the chairwoman was doing. All right, we know that she tried to reorganize the city's entire IT department for the benefit of her niece, a family member who was employed in the IT department, right? And that's unethical. You know, that's a conflict of interest. You shouldn't be rearranging entire city departments because a family member stands to benefit by that. The other one was she sought city discounts to throw a reception for the VP Kamala Harris and use city funds to buy 100 copies of Kamala Harris's book, 107 Days, to the tune of anywhere from $2,500 to $3,000. And she did that so she could rub elbows with the former vice president for political purposes. That's a big deal. The former VP, regardless of who you voted for or how you see the world politically, if the former VP comes to town and you get that kind of access, well, yeah, you're going to want to make a good impression, ingratiate yourself with the former Vice President Kamala Harris. So she was looking to use her position as chairwoman of the Memphis City Council to do so. And that's not good. But probably the worst thing is, have you ever had your boss come at you? Let's say, you know, you work somewhere and your boss's kid is a Girl Scout. And so your boss comes into your office and puts down the Girl Scout cookie order form. And you really have no interest in ordering these cookies. Because let's face it, the cookies ain't what they used to be. You know, you're probably not interested in the sugar intake anymore. You know, you're not getting any younger. You might have been at one point, you know, able to take down an entire box or two of tag-alongs in one sitting. And that was my weakness, peanut butter and chocolate always. But the fact that your boss is coming in and asking you to buy Girl Scout cookies from his kid, your boss really isn't asking. You feel obligated because that's the power dynamic at play here. Your boss, or it could be anything. Oh, my kid's selling wrapping paper for Christmas fundraiser or whatever it is. It's inappropriate. It's inappropriate and it's annoying. Now, if you want me to vote for your kid as athlete of the month at the commercial appeal website and it's not going to cost me anything, okay, all right, I'll do that, no problem. But if there's any kind of quid pro quo, it's understood you're going to do this or else, you know, maybe your job's not so secure if you don't buy my kid's cookies or buy the wrapping paper or whatever it is. It's questionable. It's unethical. It should be against the rules. You know, well, it is if somebody, this woman who is claiming that she was retaliated against. So essentially, it comes down to this. The chairwoman of the Memphis City Council was soliciting donations, not just soliciting, but pressuring people into donating to her husband's church, some sort of program within her husband's church, I guess where he is a pastor, Pastor Washington, her husband. So she was asking people for these donations, and then when they did not donate, she would either send text messages or some sort of email or messages somehow. Oh, I see you have not yet donated to the cause. So the same kind of thing. I don't listen. If you suggest that, like I said, you know, hey, vote for my kid's softball team for best uniforms. It's something that doesn't, it's not going to, you know, be a monetary gift or donation. That's fine, whatever. But once you start asking me to give my money, especially to something like a church or a political donation, don't get me started with this stuff. You are applying pressure, not just from, you know, the boss, but from the chairwoman of the Memphis City Council. And if I don't do it, you're calling me out. And making me feel as though my job depends on donating to your husband's church, some sort of a program that he's running. No, I'm sorry. No, all bad, all the way around. But I think as far as, you know, the kinds of ethics violations that have teeth, it's going to be this rearranging the IT department for the benefit of a family member. That's going to be where maybe the TBI, FBI gets involved, maybe refer some criminal charges, and we'll see. But J.B. Smiley, just so everybody knows, he is not unethical and he wants the world to know it. Here we have it, a statement regarding inaccurate ethics investigation claims against Councilman J.B. Smiley Jr. This is from the City of Memphis, Super District 8-1. The Daily Memphian published a story identifying me as the subject of an ethics investigation without verifying the facts or relying on a credible source. Since then, multiple news outlets have repeated the same false claim, citing a Daily Memphian reporter as their source. Today, the city's ethics chief confirmed what I have maintained from the beginning. I am not the subject of any sworn ethics complaint. For the sake of accuracy, the chief ethics officer also confirmed that Chief Administrative Officer Ashley Hayes is not the subject of any sworn ethics complaint. This is unacceptable. Journalism is built on accuracy, fairness, and verification, not on speculation or the race to be first. Before publishing allegations that can damage a person's reputation, reporters have an obligation to verify the facts. That did not happen here. The public deserves better. When the facts prove a story to be wrong, the responsible course of action is to correct it promptly and completely. Accuracy should never be optional. Yours in service, Attorney J.B. Smiley Jr. It might as well say, I may be arrogant. I may be annoying. I may have been rejected by the voters for the Democratic nomination for governor and for Shelby County mayor, but I am not unethical, at least not in this case. We'll see. We'll see, J.B. Smiley, because I think that you were named in the lawsuit that Dr. Fagans brought. Didn't you allegedly tell Dr. Fagans never to call the police in Memphis without calling you first? Now, those are the allegations. Now, didn't you get up in her grill about some sort of nonprofit or some sort of contract that was not going to be renewed? There's something going on with you being named in this Dr. Fagans lawsuit. Again, there are allegations, so it's not like there's no smoke, man. So we'll see. We'll see. All right, 683-0989. Speaking of allegations, speaking of accusations, there are a lot of them going on in this District 9 campaign for Congress. Senator Brent Taylor is running. Todd Warner is running. Jeremy Thompson, I believe, is a candidate. And Charlotte Bergman, who is a longtime candidate for the District 9 congressional.
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5: Would you willingly risk death for the good of your countrymen? This was the overwhelming patriotism one man heroically possessed. Poland, 1940. Underground resistance leader Witold Pilecki was given a selfless mission: to infiltrate and report on the conditions his compatriots faced while imprisoned in the infamous death camp, Auschwitz. To do so, Pilecki willingly allowed himself to be arrested by the Nazis during a street roundup in Warsaw. Once inside, Pilecki not only established an underground resistance within the camp, but also assisted in escapes, even giving up his own early escape plans for an inmate in greater danger. Eventually, though, Pilecki made a 100-kilometer escape journey on foot in 1943, after which he prepared an exhaustive report for Allied forces, which was tragically ignored and regarded as too horrifying to be true. Furthermore, even after the Nazi occupation, Pilecki faced further imprisonment by the Polish communist regime, who would unjustly execute him after a sham trial in 1948. However, Witold Pilecki would gain the recognition he deserved when his true story was released after the fall of communism, earning him the acclaim of his fellow countrymen, who forever remember him as a symbol of selfless patriotism.
4: Search Daily Deviation at Newstalk989.com for more with producer Max. Newstalk989's Daily Deviation with producer Max.
5: Have you ever felt like the weight of the world rested on your shoulders? This was an overwhelming burden one soldier would learn to bear. Russia, 1983. Stanislav Petrov was the duty officer at one of the Soviet Union's missile detection facilities when on September 26th, his monitors detected what appeared to be five U.S. missiles heading towards his homeland. With little time to act, Petrov faced a crucial choice of whether to report the possible threat to his superiors, who in turn would launch a counterattack that would lead to all-out nuclear war. In the end, Petrov would treat the readings as a false alarm, which was later proven true after it was determined that satellites had mistaken the reflection of the sun off of clouds for attacking missiles. While initially reprimanded by his superiors, Petrov would later gain international recognition for his decision that veritably saved the world. And yet, he would humbly brush aside such praise, eventually leaving the military to care for his ailing wife and live as a simple farmer before ultimately passing away in 2017 at the age of 77. How might we, like Stanislav Petrov, be instruments of peace in a world threatened by destruction for more than just nuclear weapons?
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0: Have they restarted in Atlanta yet? Atlanta Stadium, a.k.a. Mercedes-Benz Stadium, England and Argentina?
7: Yes.
0: In the second half. Okay, they've restarted play there.
7: England has scored.
0: England up 1-0 on Argentina. Goal!

0: Matera.
1: You're just waiting for to do that.
0: That's what it sounded like. Yeah, a little Inglaterra up 1-0 on Argentina. I guess they'd say 1-0. I don't know who to root for here. I like Lionel Messi, but then again, you know, you think about England versus Spain.
1: I want to see that.
0: Yeah, that would be fun. That would be fun. However, man, Argentina has staged some late comebacks. So we'll see. They play 90 minutes plus stoppage time. So we'll see what happens over there, Mercedes-Benz Stadium in Atlanta. You know, I do want to go over the concessions in that stadium.
1: Oh,
0: they're super
1: glorious.
0: Cheap. Insane. And I think that for this game, this semifinal match, they've essentially just like released all of the food for, like, I saw the spread you could get for $20. And we'll go over it. It's unbelievable as far as a stadium goes. Because easily, man, you go to a ballpark, you're paying hundreds of dollars for the food.
1: Oh, dude, I just went like last week or the week before, I forgot when it was, when USA played Belgium at the Redbirds Park, AutoZone Park.
0: Yeah.
1: And I spent like $15 on two ice cream cones. Two ice cream cones.
0: It's absurd. Yeah, and that was at a watch party.
1: Yes.
0: At AutoZone Park. You know, you go to Braves games, you go to Cardinals games, it's unbelievable what you pay, but at Mercedes-Benz Stadium in Atlanta, when I go over what you can get for $20 at today's match there, you're going to say, no way. There's no way. I don't think you can finish all that food. So we'll get into that as we update you on World Cup action with Inglaterra up 1-0 on Argentina. All right. I saw this yesterday. I'm not sure how to feel about this. You know, when these districts got redrawn, the new 9th district, it looks nothing like the old 9th district. Steve Cohen decided to tap out, and I half-jokingly said, man, Charlotte Bergman, she should get a chance to go to Congress because she has been getting her brains beat in by Steve Cohen in that 9th district forever. But there is a reason that nobody else wanted it, because it was a safe blue district, and who wants to spend the money and raise the money in campaign in a race that you are sure to lose? All right, now that Charlotte Bergman is running against other Republicans in a primary, she never really had to before, things are getting a little bit ugly, all right, especially since Donald Trump, the president, endorsed Senator Brent Taylor. State Senator Brent Taylor got the Trump endorsement, and mind you, that had to really upset some of the other candidates in that race, especially that Todd Warner fella. He was wearing a MAGA cape at the Tennessee General Assembly. So, I mean, this dude's like running around with a Trump flag as a cape, and Trump endorses somebody else. And now we've got Charlotte Bergman. I'm not sure what her play is here, but she is heavily insinuating that Senator Brent Taylor is a homosexual. I don't know if you guys saw this. This is on Facebook and on Twitter. She is talking about and carrying on about how Senator Brent Taylor is allied with the LGBTQ community. She posted a video of Senator Taylor getting into a vehicle with his campaign manager. And then she says his campaign manager uses the pronouns he, she, which I'm not sure is true. I don't know if that's true or not. I also think it's just kind of irresponsible to do that, because Brent Taylor has been in the spotlight. This guy, back when I was working for Channel 5, I worked for Channel 5 for a hot minute. Senator Brent Taylor was then Councilman Brent Taylor. He was on the Memphis City Council, and he was on the news every night, and then he was a commissioner, I think. He's been in Memphis politics for a long time, and there's never, ever been any rumors or rumblings that the guy's on the down low until Charlotte Bergman starts in with this stuff, and I have an idea of why this is all going on. I mean, Charlotte Bergman, she's probably got her feelers hurt. You know, she's, like I said, I pointed out early, Charlotte Bergman has been going and getting her brains beat in by Steve Cohen for years and years and years. And then all of a sudden, you know, this district gets redrawn and she's got to compete against Republicans, and it's not going so well, because I'm just going to face it. She's not the most, let's say, dynamic candidate. She seems like a nice lady, Until she starts insinuating people
1: are
0: gay.
1: She is nice.
0: I've
1: met her a few times.
0: Listen, she's polite. She's nice. She's sweet. But you wouldn't think she was so sweet if she's posting videos insinuating you're a homosexual. Then things be like, okay, all right, what are you doing? Come on. Because from what I understand, Senator Brent Taylor is married and has been and has never, from my experience, he's never given me any vibes that he's gay. Even if he was.
1: I was about to say, even if he was,
0: it's like, okay, fine. I mean, you know, I think that he's done enough good work. He's positioned himself. He got the endorsement from Trump. So, yeah, I think it's probably not the best. It seems desperate is what it seems like. And maybe the candidates are getting a little bit desperate. Now, that's what'll happen in these campaigns. Politics can get ugly. Although I raised my eyebrow thinking, holy hell, this lady is going in hard. And she called this other guy a he-she. He just looked like a he to me. A gangly guy. Didn't look like a he-she. Maybe he was in he mode. But I don't know. I've got no...
1: He's in he mode.
0: I don't know, man.
1: He's he during the day, she during the night.
2: 215. That's HIM to 215-215.
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4: Fox News, I'm Tom Graham. The U.S. military launching a second round of strikes today against Iran. President Trump says leadership from Tehran has reached out to him again after an interim peace deal was broken several days ago.
5: We will see what's happening. We received a call just as I was coming here. They want to meet.
4: The president speaking with Fox's Edward Lawrence while at an event at the U.S. Army War College in Pennsylvania. An intense heat dome impacting parts of the Midwest and Northeast, while wildfire smoke blowing down from Canada is triggering air quality concerns for millions.
6: All of that smoke pushing in from the Minnesota-Wisconsin border and pushing all the way into the Northeast. We are expecting that air quality to reach unhealthy levels, so a good idea to stay indoors, avoid being outside for long periods of time.
4: Fox weather meteorologist Bain Froney in New York City. 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
0: 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Coming up in a little bit, we'll get a movie review from Josh Rivera. He saw Young Washington at Malco Theaters last night. It's one of these situations where, word of mouth, I have not heard a bad thing about this movie. I heard it was really well done. One of those films that, you know, the budget wasn't huge, so it didn't need to do huge numbers, but it outperformed expectations. And I think that more and more people are interested in seeing it. And, you know, I think that that might need to be the approach for a lot of these studios. Instead of spending $500 million on something that's been done to death, how about do something different? I don't think we've had a major production about George Washington before. You know, I mean, what comes close? I mean, you've had Revolutionary War stories on the big screen, but, you know, instead of doing a superhero movie for the 10th time, how about actually make a movie about a real superhero, like the father of our country, George Washington? So we'll hear how it was from our very own Josh Rivera. He's a big movie guy, so we'll do that. We'll also get into, man, this, I wouldn't call it a celebrity death, but this one hits pretty hard. You know, somebody whose name you probably don't know, but if you were ever an MTV guy like myself, you know, Gen X coming up watching a lot of MTV back when they actually played videos, the guy who created 120 Minutes, the Sunday night program with all the alternative music, he has passed away, the great Dave Kendall. So maybe we'll talk a little bit about Dave Kendall. He huge impact on my musical upbringing. We'll talk about him as well. 683-0989 is my number. 683-0989. Look, I know that there's some controversy over this pizza joint that says that the National Guard isn't welcome. Here's the thing about any kind of establishment who doesn't want the National Guard to come in and eat. I don't want to do anything to promote that establishment. So, you know, Channel 5's got a story on it, and it's here and there. Look, if anybody has any kind of posters or paraphernalia that says anything like Free the 901 or Free Palestine or Decarcerate Memphis or Defund the Police, just keep walking. Just don't listen. I know. I used to go to a chicken joint, and the proprietor of the chicken joint came out and decided to start talking politics with me. And I didn't like the guy's politics. I really liked the chicken wings, though. But I've not been back. I have not been back to that chicken wing place. I cannot bring myself to go in there. And so I would just go ahead and encourage you to do the same. If you see anything like that, just don't go. Forget it exists. And I will not be one to promote the name of this pizza joint to anybody. At all. Just act like they don't exist. They do not. What pizza joint? Rivera, did you hear about that pizza joint?
1: I only know of a few, and I don't know what you're talking about.
0: Right, exactly. Don't know what you're talking about. So, yeah, just make pizza. Just idiots. All right, let's see. Oh, yeah, speaking of movie trailers, there's a couple of trailers out today. One's for a movie that I'm very interested in.
1: Is it the one I'm thinking of?
0: This one's called I Play Rocky.
1: That's what I'm thinking of. Cool.
0: I Play Rocky. This is a film about the making of a film called Rocky. And let me tell you something. It's very difficult for anybody to do a Stallone without doing it over the top. If you got that pun, then you can be my friend. But doing a Stallone impersonation for an entire movie, it's got to be subtle, but it's still got to be Stallone. And I'm telling you right now, this from Amazon MGM Studios, a film called I Play Rocky about the making of Rocky when Sylvester Stallone, coming up as an actor, wasn't getting a lot of work, so he decided to write a film, an Oscar-winning script, so he could play the titular Rocky. And it's a tall order, but I think by the looks of this trailer, they pull it off.
2: Name?
17: I'm Mike. Acting's what I live and breathe for. And I gotta have faith in myself.
22: You need to show everyone who you are.
23: I like this girl, Sylvester.
22: Sylvester?
23: That's right, his real name.
22: It's got a nice ring to it, Sylvester Stallone. It's like Peter Parker.
23: Are you delusional? You don't got the looks to be a movie star. Not to mention, you talk like you got rocks in your mouth.
17: Yeah, I know I don't look like Einstein, but I got a brain. The only way for me to get to show people is me have to write a script for myself.
22: Yeah, so do that. Write a script. And give yourself the best part. There's something big here.
24: You wrote this in 3.5 days.
25: This is freaking good.
24: Touch someone like Chuck Bronson, or we could do Eastwood.
17: Guys, I play Rocky.
24: I have no idea what that means.
26: So the writer wants to be in it as the lead?
27: No, absolutely not.
26: Throw some money at him. $25K.
17: No.
0: Raise the offer. All right, so I think we get it. We know the story. We know the story. They offer him all kinds of money, and Sylvester Stallone's like, no.
1: Actually, I don't know the story.
0: You don't know the story? Oh, man.
1: So, like, yeah, this movie is very interesting to me because I have no idea how Rocky was made.
0: Well, this is all true, man. This is all true. Stallone is coming up, and all the things they say, he's short, he's ugly.
1: Rocky's short. Right?
0: Sylvester Stallone is tiny. He's a tiny man. He's like 5'4".
1: No way.
0: He's little. Dude, did you see Rocky IV, Rivera?
1: He's 5'10".
0: No, Stallone's not 5'10".
1: Wow, some are saying 5'8".
0: Listed
1: eight
0: at 5'10".
1: Yeah, I've seen some 5'8".
0: He's probably 5'6". He's like Tom Cruise, man. He's diminutive. Even so, I mean, Rocky himself. Look, Rocky was small. Well, look, Rocky IV, they put Ivan Drago up next to him. Right? He's tiny. He was little. He's the underdog, scrappy. So really, Stallone wrote the movie about himself. And the boxer whose life he stole. Now I wonder if they're going to do that. What Chuck Wepner? That's right. Chuck Wepner had a story that was somewhat like the Bayonne Bruiser or whatever. And he had to settle. That's another thing. I'm not sure they're going to approach this in the movie, but yeah, Chuck Wepner was a boxer, and Stallone borrowed from his personal story and then had to settle in court over it. So anyway, so I'm looking forward to this. I saw this trailer. I didn't know it was coming out. I didn't know they were doing this. I don't know if this is going to be in theaters or straight to Amazon or what, but I think this could be big. It could be a lot of fun. The other trailer I saw today was a trailer for a book. That's right, a book trailer. Who knew? Who knew? We've got Joe Biden. He's released a trailer for his new book. It's called Promise Me, America. Here we go. This trailer's a little bit, I don't know, less fun. Very dramatic music.
28: Since I left the presidency, I've had a lot of people ask me, Joe, what have you been doing? I've been spending a lot of time with my family. I'm dealing with a cancer diagnosis, and I've been getting treatment, and it's been going really well.
0: And by the way, there are subtitles on this because it's very difficult to understand him. Are you able to understand him? He's not, I mean...
1: Yeah, like, it's about as... Yeah, it is sometimes hard to understand.
0: A little bit difficult to understand. Doesn't really cut through.
28: I want to thank all those who offered their prayers and support and well wishes. This meant the world to me and to Jill.
0: All right.
28: I've written a book about my time as president. It's called Promise Me America. It's coming out in November, and it's available for pre-order now. It's about the challenge we faced as a nation, and about the decisions I made, and why I made them. Leading the country through COVID, rebuilding our economy, and restoring our democracy after the attack on January 6th. Ending our nation's longest war in Afghanistan, strengthening NATO, and supporting Ukraine. It's about why I chose to run for re-election and why I chose to step aside. Most of all, it's about my faith in the promise of America. The promise we made to those who've gone before us is to honor their sacrifice. The promises we made to one another and to treat everyone with dignity and respect. And the promises they made to future generations of Americans to remain the beacon to the world. Promise Me America is about my faith in America and the American people. I hope you'll read it, and I hope it strengthens your faith in what we can do as a nation and a people.
0: All right. On sale November 17th. And that should tell you all you need to know. I guarantee you the DNC went to the Bidens and said, hey, look, we will buy 100,000 copies if you promise to release this book after the midterms. And I guarantee you that, I mean, listen, I'm joking, but I'm not really joking. I guarantee you they had this release date probably in October, like right before the election when all the interest is very high in politics. You know, the October surprise, the fever pitch running up to the election, and Joe Biden wants to capitalize. And they went to him and said, Joe, what do you need? What do you need so that this book will not come out until after the midterms? And Biden said, 100,000 copies, give 100,000.
1: Subtitles, please.
0: He said something to the effect of, you need to make it worth my while to push the release date. You're going to commit to buying 100,000 copies of it. And I guarantee you, if something like that happens, some sort of backroom deal, and you're going to give Hunter a job, because Hunter doesn't have a job right now. He's going on Nick Fuentes' podcast. So, yeah, I mean, the obvious is, how can Biden have written a book? He couldn't even sign bills or pardons. You know, it was all done on the auto pen, right? He's barely able to speak. How many takes do you think they did of this video? How long do you think this went on? They had to do like 11 jump cuts in his little WWE promo in advance of that debate in 2024. And you mean to tell me that this guy wrote an entire book? Writing a book is grueling. He couldn't even remember anything that he was asked by the special counsel Robert Hur with regards to the classified documents that he had, and you know what year Bo Biden had died, what month it was. He had no clue. And this guy's going to write a memoir. If you want to break down etymologically the word memoir, it has a lot to do with memory and remembering, recall. He's got none of that. So I want to know who the ghostwriter was. Because sitting down with Joe Biden, he was unable to explain really anything, any of the decisions he had made about anything with regards to COVID or the withdrawal in Afghanistan. He sat down with George Stephanopoulos a few times and still could not articulate why he made the decision that he made. He said there would not be the helicopter. It would not be the It would not be like Saigon. He was wrong about everything. His foreign policy on Iran was telling him don't. Putin, he goes, why you had to defend Ukraine is, well, why did you invited Russia for a minor incursion, or just unbelievable stuff. And so you're going to read a book, maybe, that's going to be written by somebody else to try to repair the damage that was done to the Biden legacy, if there even was one. You know, Joe Biden is the kind of guy who really overestimates his importance in American history. He really thinks he's the guy. He's not the guy. He never was the guy. People panicked because it was COVID. They knew he was associated with Barack Obama. He sold himself as a return to normal, a steady hand on the wheel, a guy who's just been hanging out a long time. That's it. He was a guy, got elected to the Senate up in Delaware, and he'd hung out a long time. That's really it. But just hanging out for a long time doesn't mean that you are dynamic or you have any real ability. He just hung out. And when he did get any kind of attention, it was mostly embarrassing. There's not a lot of clips that you watch of a young Joe Biden where he just wasn't embarrassing himself. I mean, I've never seen a clip of Joe Biden where I'm like, man, this guy, he's of presidential timber. It's always embarrassing himself in a hearing with Clarence Thomas, or lying about his pedigree, his degrees, his achievements, like in the 1988 presidential election. The guy's been an embarrassment for 50-plus years in public service, and now he wants you to think that he's the guy. He never was. But releasing a trailer for your book, get out of here. Give me more of that Rocky trailer. I'd rather watch a movie about a movie than read a book about that president. 683-0989. I wonder, 50 years from now, will somebody make a young Biden movie like they made for young Washington?
1: Ooh, yeah, that'd be great.
0: Young Biden. Yeah. Joey.
1: Young Joe.
0: Joey, those gay guys making out in 1955 on the road. They're in love, Joey. Yeah. Your Uncle Bosey got eaten by cannibals, Joey. I want to see that movie. Yeah. All right, 683-0989. I want to hear about young Washington. We'll do that in a little bit. But also, I think we need to, we need to properly recognize the great Dave Kendall. Dave Kendall.
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3: How would you feel if you weren't recognized for an historic contribution? The greatest stories are often left unrecorded behind the scenes. Hollywood, 1939. Actress and dancer Karen Marsh was hired by MGM as Judy Garland's stand-in for their latest film, The Wizard of Oz, as the two were strikingly similar in build and height. To avoid Garland the tedium of being on set while cameras were being adjusted, Marsh would continually pace through the land of Oz until each scene was properly framed for the former to step in. And although hers were the feet that famously tapped the legendary ruby slippers together, as a stand-in, Marsh's role in the eventual masterpiece would go uncredited. Nevertheless, Marsh would continue acting and dancing until her career was cut tragically short by a plane crash in 1949, which she miraculously survived, but was told she would never dance again due to an injury to her left foot. However, she would prove her physicians wrong and at over a century old, continues to donate her talents as a dance therapy instructor. Karen Marsh is one of the last surviving members of the Wizard of Oz and has since gained the recognition she deserves as an ambassador at fan events and reunions as she relentlessly perseveres down her own lengthy Yellow Brick Road.
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0: All right, moments ago when we were discussing the book trailer from Joe Biden, we have this from the great Andres Cantor.
6: Buena esta para Enzo, que vuelve a probar. ¡Gol! ¡Gol!
0: Oh, the equalizer from Enzo Fernandez. Argentina tied it up, and then moments later, Josh Rivera, you're telling me that Argentina has taken the lead 2-1. Now they're in extra time.
1: They
0: yes?
1: scored two goals in like 5 minutes.
0: Woo!
1: Insane. A late in the extra time, a header by Lautaro Fernandez. Excuse me, Lautaro Martinez to get them over the hump 2-1, which is insane.
0: What did I say? I said it's far from over. Argentina can score late, and they did.
1: Come back, kids. So. Yes.
0: So how much more time? They're in stoppage time now, or in extra time, I should
1: say. Yeah, so we're hitting the 4:30 mark. We have about 4:30 left. Yeah.
0: Okay, so Inglaterra has to score one just to tie it up. Man, that's wild. God, so it's such a great call there.
1: Ultimate choke job by England.
0: Well, yeah, there's that. Or you just got to say, hey, at some point, Argentina might be a team of destiny. You know? You score two of those goals. Neither by way of Lionel Messi. But yeah, I just love the Andres Cantor.
6: Para Enzo, que vuelve a

0: Now, these goals have not been marred by any kind of calls or anything, because there were people saying in that match against, who was it? The last match Argentina played, when they tossed Mbolo out on the red card. What team was that? Switzerland?
1: Yeah, that was Switzerland.
0: Suiza. Yeah, when Switzerland, you know, had to play down a man, they were all saying, so it's really just they're in the tank for Argentina. Like, everybody thinks this is all fixed in favor of Argentina. So there you have it. Argentina is up 2-1 with just moments to go. The winner of this match, looking like Argentina, will face Spain in the finals on Sunday. My apologies to Dave Kendall. We will celebrate the life of the great Dave Kendall coming up. Let's get into some local
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3: What's the boldest idea you've ever had? Sometimes, all it takes to bring people together is a single dream. Canada, 1977. Teenage athlete Terry Fox is diagnosed with a form of cancer that necessitated the amputation of his right leg. Nevertheless, Fox was grateful for the care he was given and sought to raise awareness about the importance of cancer research. And so, he proposed a bold idea. A solo run across the country, during which he sought to raise $24 million, or $1 per Canadian citizen at the time. Armed with a prosthetic running leg, Fox began his Marathon of Hope in 1980 at the tip of the Canadian East Coast. From there, he continued to run 26 miles per day, during which he was encouraged by fans of his noble cause. Unfortunately, after 143 days and 3,339 miles, Fox was forced to quit his run after his cancer had returned and spread to his lungs, which would lead to his untimely death at the age of 22 in 1981. However, not only has Terry Fox become a national hero, but more than $900 million have since been donated in his name toward the cause for a cure he gave his life for.
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4: 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Jeff Aiken, Treasurer.
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5: The strikes against Iran. Elise Brady, Fox News. The U.S. hitting Iran for a fifth straight day with two rounds of strikes so far today.
6: U.S. Navy and Air Force jets now striking around the clock, including daylight hours, in an effort to bring Iran back to the negotiating table. U.S. forces hit Greater Toom Island outside the Strait of Hormuz for the first time. Iran has controlled it since 1971.
5: Fox's Lucas Tomlinson. President Trump warning of ramped up strikes next week if Iran is unwilling to make a deal, but saying again today they want to make a deal. Members of the U.S. military will have a new annual test added to their required health assessments. Testosterone screenings.
7: I'm authorizing a new screening program for testosterone deficiency for our service members, ensuring you have the right testosterone levels to operate at your absolute best.
5: In a video announcement, Secretary Pete Hegseth noting that testosterone levels often naturally drop with age. The screening will only be required for service members 30 and older, and if treatment is recommended, receiving it will be up to the service member. Hegseth also says this is not about artificial enhancement. The president says not so fast after a plan to limit vehicle stops by immigration enforcement agents, at least temporarily. President Trump posting ICE cannot give up on the tactic.
8: President Trump calling the traffic stop one of the agency's most effective crime-fighting tools, saying without it, ICE would play right into the criminals' hands. DHS says agents use the stops because You don't need a judicial warrant like you do if you go into someone's house. That's why it's such a big tactic. The debate follows two fatal ICE-involved shootings in less than 1 week.
5: Fox's Alexis McAdams. At the World Cup, Argentina just taking a 2-1 lead over England in stoppage time of their semifinal. 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
2: From the Mitch Wright Plumbing, Heating, and Air News Desk, the news you need now. Here's Josh Rivera.
1: MPD reported that two males who attacked a security guard and robbed a jewelry store in the Parkway Village neighborhood over the weekend are still at large. Officers said they responded to a robbery call on Sunday night, and according to the police, two suspects are alleged to have entered the establishment posing as customers before using hammers to smash display cases. The security guard was able to pepper spray one of the suspects before police say the suspect assaulted them. Then both left the store with an estimated value of jewelry worth $80,000. And recent TCAP scores show academic gains across the state of Tennessee.

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11: Working a crash right now, 240 East at Highway 385. 240 East from 55 to I-40 is 17 minutes. About a 9-minute delay is what we're seeing right now. 55 southbound at Horn Lake in South Memphis, working a crash as well. I'm Michael Higgins with your total traffic.
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16: Yes, have some.
15: Online, newstalk989.com. I'm hearing this buzz again. I think it's gone now. We're fine. I'll get to it. I'll take this whole studio apart this weekend. But in the meantime, I'll just bang on things until they work. All right. So, coming up this hour, we've got your X-Files. We'll also talk about the concessions at the World Cup. This match today in Atlanta, it has gone final. Argentina has upended England, and Argentina will advance to face Spain in the final on Sunday. That is a 2-1 final, a huge comeback. Rivera, you're saying England with the 1-0 lead in the 86th minute. Argentina was able to score their first goal in minute 86?
17: Yes.
15: All right. And then they scored the second goal. Was it within the 90, within 4 minutes?
17: It was after the 90-minute mark. Yeah, it was like 2 minutes after they gave extra time.
15: All right. So it was like within 10 minutes.
17: Yeah.
15: Or even less than that, they scored two goals to win it.
17: I got the call for that if you want.
15: Go, yeah, let's go. I want to hear.
18: Resets. Messi driving in. Messi crossing back. There it is. Lautaro Martinez. Stoppage time. Go ahead. Goal for Argentina.
15: How dare you?
17: And by the way, I know it's not
15: How
17: Andres Cantor.
15: How dare you? It's not Andres Cantor. We are.
17: I just haven't found it yet.
15: Only Telemundo, man. Only Telemundo in this dojo. Mi amigo.
17: Okay, well, I got you right now. Right.
15: All right, let's go. I want to hear the game winner. The game winner.
19: Margarita Pablo otra vez. Iba Messi. 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Oh, my.

0: marca. ¡Ah, marca! 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
1: Dude, I can't wait to hear more Andres Cantor in the finals.
2: I hope Andres Cantor is around a long time. Don't get me wrong. But when he goes, I hope he goes in the booth calling a goal. Like, that would be the only fitting end to that man's broadcast career. Because he gives you everything he's got on those goal calls. He's probably
1: also Argentinian, though, just to say.
2: Well, here's the thing. He gives it to you regardless of who's playing. You know, I've been listening to only the Telemundo, because I've been listening on Peacock, and they only give you the Telemundo feed. So every match I've watched has been the Telemundo feed. So those guys, they get so into it. I got to say, man, my favorite broadcasters, I mean, I got Vin Scully up there. You know, I love Tom Hamilton in Cleveland. I mean, I've got my favorite, Gene Deckerhoff, who for a long time was the Florida State play-by-play man. He still does the Tampa Bay Bucks. He's one of the best ever. But yeah, Andres Cantor is up there. He's top five. Good Lord. So there you go. Argentina will advance there in the World Cup Championship against Spain on Sunday. 683-0989 is my number. 683-0989. Anything you got for me, send it along. Right now, let's get into some local headlines. Let's see, we've got Nation of Jake News Network. Yeah. There are gremlins in the studio. There's legit something wrong. Somebody's been in here messing with my stuff. All right, we've got, let's see, a third day in a row. Some of the criminal courts are closed due to that water main break at 201 Poplar. The General Sessions criminal court divisions will continue to function at just the most basic levels today. The third day of limited court operations due to the shutdown at 201. The courtrooms on the lower level of the Criminal Justice Center have been closed since Monday for repairs following a water main break in June that shut down the entire building. Arraignments and bail hearings for defendants being held in the Shelby County Jail continue in General Sessions Divisions 13 and 15 on the lower level, as well as in criminal courtrooms on the 2nd, 4th, and 7th levels. Court orders of protection are not being heard, and hearings for those free on bond of their own recognizance were heard Wednesday are being rescheduled. You got no shot. You just got to figure it out, I suppose, because there's no rhyme or reason to what's open and what's not. They're trying to do as much as they can, but that building has a lot of problems. At least at this point, you're not looking at the heat dome where it's 90 degrees in the building. Let's see, we've got this. Board approves new pilot and surcharge for the DoubleTree renovation downtown. We were talking about this earlier this week, maybe late last week. The Financial Board of the Downtown Memphis Commission passed a 20-year tax incentive plan for the proposed renovation of the historic former DoubleTree by Hilton Hotel, which now sits vacant. Center City Revenue Finance Corporation, an affiliate board of DMC, also approved a 5% surcharge for the hotel located at 185 Union Avenue, in addition to the 20-year pilot program. A portion of the pilot, or 75% of funds collected, in addition to the 5% surcharge, will go towards funding the debt service for the $63 million renovation project and reopening of the 284-room hotel. Now listen. A lot of people say, we need to quit giving these tax incentives. It beats the hell out of the city using your money to buy hotels. Because at the people at the helm of this company, they are going to try to do this as efficiently as possible. The city has shown you time and time again, they can't do anything efficiently or effectively. A Beale Street Landing, Tom Lee Park, Liberty Park. Look at Mud Island. They don't do these things well, so the best thing to do is just give people discounts to come in and get them done. You have a need for hotels downtown. We talk about it all of the time. So, yes, this is the best move. Listen, it's not ideal that your market, you have to give people huge discounts to come in, but at the same time, it's better that you have somebody come in at a discount than have a vacant hotel in your downtown space. All right, we've got, this is a wild story. Maintenance man kidnaps and tries to rape a woman in an apartment complex. Police say a man kidnapped a woman who was looking for an apartment to rent, stole her truck, and tried to rape her in a vacant apartment. Brendan Jackson, age 31, is charged with criminal attempted rape, not in possession of offender ID, aggravated robbery, theft of property, and kidnapping. The victim told police she was looking for an apartment to rent when a man walked up to her and identified himself as the maintenance man. That's when he showed the victim the back of the apartment complex, and police say he pulled her into a vacant unit against her will. Police say the man started pulling the victim's pants down while repeatedly saying, "Let me get some, let me get some," and then punched the victim several times in the face. He's then accused of pulling out a knife and trying to cut the victim. The victim told police she was able to pull her pants up while being struck in the face. During the struggle, the suspect is accused of taking the victim's purse, car keys, phone, and 3 bank cards before leaving the apartment in her Chevy Trailblazer. The following day, Memphis police say they spotted the victim's Chevrolet. They conducted a traffic stop on the vehicle and took Brendan Jackson into custody. The victim's stolen bank cards were found in Jackson's front left pocket. Jackson was also shown to be a registered sex offender, but did not have the proper identification on him, which put him in violation of the sex offender registry. Brendan Jackson's bond is yet to be set. Why would it be set? That's what I want to know. Why would you set a bond for him? This guy is an attempted rapist. He's a sex offender, right? Why would there be any scenario that he would be able to pay any amount of money to get out? See, this is where I can get on board with a system that if you pose a threat to people, and this guy obviously does, I mean, he's already a sex offender, and he's been out. And then he tried to rape this woman, and then he gets caught having tried to rape this woman and steal her stuff. Why would there be any amount of money that he could pay to get out of a cage? There should not be any amount of money for this guy to go out and be free to do this again to a different woman somewhere. That needs to be taken into account. And any judge who would say, "Oh yeah, $50,000 bond," and he just got to come up with $5,000. That's not the way that should work. Lord. We've got 2 men have been arrested in ATM robberies during ambush attempt. 2 men accused of ambushing and robbing late night ATM users at a bank in Hickory Hill were apprehended Tuesday while allegedly targeting another victim. MPD said Ridgeway Station Task Force officers were in the area due to frequent robberies at the Bank of America on Winchester Road when they spotted 2 males dressed in all black hiding behind the dumpster located just south of the Bank of America ATMs. They said the men were seen coming from behind the dumpster on foot, attempting to walk towards an unsuspecting ATM user, but they fled when they saw the officers. Both men, later identified as Quishon Partee, age 19, and Javion Springfield, age 18, ran from the police but were taken into custody and charged with 2 counts of aggravated robbery, criminal attempt, aggravated robbery, possession of a firearm during the commission of a dangerous felony. MPD said over the last week, they've responded to 2 ATM robberies and 1 attempted robbery at the Bank of America on Winchester. All the incidents took place between 11:15 p.m. and 12:55 a.m., which, I'm just going to say this, like, nobody deserves to be ambushed and robbed at an ATM. But I'm also going to point out that going and getting cash out of an ATM, especially an ATM in Hickory Hill, not a great idea. Especially, who takes cash anymore? I mean, I know that there are certain places where cash is appreciated, especially late at night. But I'm not going to those ATMs. No, not at 11:55 p.m. Not at 1 a.m. Good Lord. I can't remember the last time I went to an ATM. Rivera, you carry a lot of cash with you? Other than your $100 trillion bill?
1: Yeah, other than that, no. I don't really go to the ATM much.
2: I might have, hold on, in my wallet right now, I might have $7. And I don't even know why I have it. I think somebody gave me money. Here we go. This is how much cash I have on me. I got a fiver, 5, 6, 16, 21, $22, and I have $23. I have no idea where it came from. No idea. So if you come after me, the most you're getting is $23.
1: I like even cash, like it's weird because I got $200 cash for my birthday and I still haven't touched it. It's still in its envelope.
2: It's like, what am I supposed to do with this?
1: Yeah, I'll still spend it eventually. I just don't know what.
2: Yeah, I don't know. Cash is, it's weird. There are places that only, the pancake shop only takes cash and Chinese sub shop only takes cash. So I have a little bit with me, but a little bit. We also have a duo on the run. These guys were not caught. This is a jewelry heist. It's a robbery, not really a heist. Two men are on the run after assaulting a security guard and robbing a jewelry store of $80,000 in Parkway Village. Just after 5 p.m., officers said they responded to a robbery call at a store 4600 block of American Way. Police say two men are accused of coming into the place of business pretending to be customers before they started breaking display cases with hammers. The security guard was able to pepper spray one of the suspects before police say the suspect assaulted them. The suspects are then accused of leaving the store with $80,000 worth of jewelry. Officers say the first suspect is described as 5'6", thin build, wearing a black hoodie with a blue and white design, black pants, and black shoes. The second suspect is described as 5'6", thin build, wearing black framed glasses, a black mask, black hoodie, black pants, in light blue shoes. I hope these guys don't change clothes, because I have no idea what immutable characteristics they, I don't know. Are we looking for Asian fellas? Are we looking for a couple of Jews? What are we looking for here? Who are we looking for? If they change clothes, no way to find them. None whatsoever. All right, 683-0989 is my number. World Cup action, man. You have Argentina with the late comeback over England. Very exciting. I'd be more excited about the price of concessions at these World Cup matches, especially in Atlanta. I'm going to tell you, all you can eat for $20. It's not a buffet. I'm saying.
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7: A better life with Dr. Sanjay Gupta.
8: When you need your body to perform, but some of your muscles are having trouble, other muscles can sometimes help compensate. This is a great thing short term, but long term it can lead to serious and even chronic aches and pains. So if you've got nagging stiffness or irritation somewhere, don't push through it. Try to figure out why it's happening and how you can correct it. Strength and conditioning specialist Dana Santa says, performing exercises at a deliberate tempo makes it easier to notice when the wrong muscles are taking over, and also gives the intended muscles a chance to engage before that compensation kicks in. Dana suggests that starting with primary movement patterns such as squatting, hinging, pushing, pulling, rotating, and core can help make compensation easiest to identify and to address. I'm Dr. Sanjay Gupta, helping you live a better life.
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10: Do you think you could survive with part of your brain missing? This was a puzzling phenomenon one man was capable of living with. Vermont, 1848. 25-year-old foreman Phineas Gage was tamping down explosives with an iron rod when suddenly the powder detonated and shot the instrument through his skull, damaging the front left portion of his brain. Miraculously, Not only did Gage survive the accident, but his intellectual functions remained intact and was able to leave his home after just a month of recuperation, as the damaged portion of his brain had adapted and regenerated after the injury. And although he was unable to return to his previous profession, Gage found employment as a stagecoach driver in Chile before returning to his mother's home in San Francisco, where he would ultimately pass away 12 years after his accident in 1860. Remarkably, the subsequent research into Gage's survival by contemporary and future scientists would lead to the creation of an entirely new field of medicine, earning Gage the title of the man who began neuroscience, as his story clearly showed that the brain was far more complex than previously believed. How might we, like Phineas Gage, inspire others by allowing our scars and pains to be transformed into instruments of healing and change?
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2: 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Coming up in, 10 minutes, we'll get into the X-Files. And we'll see what is trending online. We got your trending topics, your viral videos, and your breaking news. All happens online these days. We'll also spin that wheel of weird, all the bizarre and unusual stories from the week. We put them on the wheel, we spin the wheel, we share one with you. So we'll do that coming up as well. And name drop, don't forget, Malco Movie Passes up for grabs. All right, and all the excitement of the World Cup with Argentina coming back and beating England. They're in stoppage time. They were able to tie it late, and then in stoppage time, they won it. So Argentina will advance. But I was thinking about it, man. A lot of people came to all kinds of places. Let's see, Dallas. They had matches in New Jersey. They had matches out in Seattle. Atlanta was a destination, and they got some pretty good matches. A lot of great teams played in Atlanta. Today's game was at Mercedes-Benz Stadium. And one thing Mercedes-Benz Stadium is known for, it's Arthur Blank's place, the billionaire owner of the Atlanta Falcons and Atlanta United. I made his money in a Home Depot and other ventures. He always says he wants there to be concessions that are affordable for the people. And so I guess this being the last match at his place, they call it Atlanta Stadium for World Cup purposes, but it's called Mercedes-Benz Stadium. They offered the Mercedes-Benz meal package for today's match for the World Cup. $20 for all of the following. You ready for this? Chicken tenders and french fries, a hot dog, nachos.
1: That right there is enough. I mean, that right there.
2: Oh, wait. That's just the appetizer. A pizza slice, a soft pretzel, popcorn, and wash all of that down with an ice-cold fountain drink of your choice.
1: $20, you said?
2: $20!
1: Man.
2: And I just saw the photo of it. It all looks substantial. That's like a full day of calories. Listen, I can do without the nachos. The nachos are trash. I don't want a bag of cheese. I don't want cheese that comes in a bag. But I'd wolf down the pizza, the hot dog, the pretzel, the fries, and the chicken tenders, no problem. That actually all looks pretty good. For $20? Look, you go to a ball game, any ball game, doesn't matter. Like the chicken tenders in the back of the fries will cost you $15. The pretzel costs you $7.50, if not $8. Pizza slice will be $6 to $8. I mean, that's probably $70 worth of food at any other place for $20. And none of it has any diarrhea lettuce on it.
1: Yeah.
2: Not a shred of lettuce to be found on any of this food. So it's probably not going to give you explosive diarrhea, although it might give you some sort of stomach cramp. Feed all of it. Good Lord. Oh, by the way, Shelby County Health Department has confirmed 6 cases of the cyclosporiasis. Yeah. Good thing is it does not travel person to person. It can travel through food and water. So don't share a head of lettuce with anybody. If anybody says, hey, you want a bite of my head of lettuce?
7: A better life with Dr. Sanjay Gupta.
8: When you need your body to perform, but some of your muscles are having trouble, other muscles can sometimes help compensate. This is a great thing short term, but long term, it can lead to serious and even chronic aches and pains. So if you've got nagging stiffness or irritation somewhere, don't push through it. Try to figure out why it's happening and how you can correct it. Strength and conditioning specialist Dana Santa says, performing exercises at a deliberate tempo makes it easier to notice when the wrong muscles are taking over, and also gives the intended muscles a chance to engage before that compensation kicks in. Dana suggests that starting with primary movement patterns such as squatting, hinging, pushing, pulling, rotating, and core can help make compensation easiest to identify and to address. I'm Dr. Sanjay Gupta, helping you live a better life.
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10: Would you willingly risk death for the good of your countrymen? This was the overwhelming patriotism one man heroically possessed. Poland, 1940. Underground resistance leader Witold Pilecki was given a selfless mission to infiltrate and report on the conditions his compatriots faced while imprisoned in the infamous death camp, Auschwitz. To do so, Pilecki willingly allowed himself to be arrested by the Nazis during a street roundup in Warsaw. Once inside, Pilecki not only established an underground resistance within the camp, but also assisted in escapes, even giving up his own early escape plans for an inmate in greater danger. Eventually, though, Pilecki made a 100-kilometer escape journey on foot in 1943, after which he prepared an exhaustive report for Allied forces, which was tragically ignored and regarded as too horrifying to be true. Furthermore, even after the Nazi occupation, Pilecki faced further imprisonment by the Polish communist regime, who would unjustly execute him after a sham trial in 1948. However, Witold Pilecki would gain the recognition he deserved when his true story was released after the fall of communism, earning him the acclaim of his fellow countrymen, who forever remember him as a symbol of selfless patriotism.
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13: Fox News, I'm Carmen Roberts. President Trump says Iran will be finished soon as the U.S. military launches another wave of strikes on Iran, the third in 24 hours. Fox's Lucas Tomlinson has more from Tel Aviv.
14: The increased volume of airstrikes against missile and drone sites along Iran's coastline, an attempt to clear a path through the Strait of Hormuz and increase shipping volume, and potentially paving the way for U.S. warships to sail through, something that hasn't happened for 2 months.
13: Musicians will come together to hold a benefit concert in Miami to raise money for Venezuela's earthquake victims.
15: Mark Anthony, Fade, and Ricardo Montaner, just to name a few, with more being announced soon. The benefit concert, as well as international telethon, will take place 6 p.m. Eastern, August 16th.
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9: From the Mitch Wright Plumbing, Heating, and Air News Desk. The news you need. 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
1: A City of Memphis spokesperson stated that an investigation is underway against Memphis City Council members and a staff member. The investigation is focused on Council Chairwoman Jana Swearington Washington, Councilman J.B. Smiley Jr., and Administrator Ashley Hayes, according to the Daily Memphian. However, Councilman Smiley Jr. stated that the investigation is not about him, nor is it about Administrator Hayes. Former Councilman Frank Colvett said a criminal investigation may follow depending on the investigation's findings. And Haywood County, Tennessee is getting its first new high school in nearly 50 years. County and school leaders took part in a groundbreaking ceremony on Wednesday morning, lifting shovels at the site of the new school. The new Haywood County High School is set to open for the 2028 school year.
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22: Working a crash right now, 240 East at Highway 385. 240 East from 55 to I-40 is 17 minutes. About a 9-minute delay is what we're seeing right now. 55 southbound at Horn Lake in South Memphis, working a crash as well. I'm Michael Higgins with your total traffic.
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2: All right, coming up in a half an hour, Malco Movie Passes, our fabulous prize for name drop. Which reminds me, I want to hear about young Washington, Josh Rivera. We've been so excited about the World Cup. Argentina coming back down 1-0 to win it 2-1 in a very short amount of time. I mean, inside of 10 minutes, Argentina went from down 1 to up 1, and they will advance to face Spain in the final on Sunday. Then the World Cup will be done. It'll be over. How about it? I think it's pretty good for the sport and also for the U.S. of A., to be the stage on which this World Cup was played. All right, so we'll talk about young Washington. We'll do some name drop coming up in a little bit. Let's see. 683-0989 is my number. We're also looking for any late-breaking news and headlines. In fact, I was surprised. You see there where the CENTCOM was saying they did some daytime strikes over in Iran. You know, usually they wait until night, and they have a wave of strikes. But I think that during the day, twice, they came in, which I guess they're applying the pressure over there. Donald Trump continues to say they want a deal. They want to make a deal badly, but they're scumbags, so we're not making a deal. We're just going to go ahead and just bomb them, and we're going to continue to do so until we decide what kind of deals are going to be made. So we'll keep an eye on that as well. International news. Right now, though, we've got Trending topics, viral videos, breaking news happens. Online, social media, all the channels. Facebook, Instagram, X, you name it. Follow Nation of Jake. 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Facebook, Instagram, X, and the trillionaire, Josh Rivera, at Josh J. Rivera 12. First things first, since AOC is coming to town, I believe she'll be in town, is it Friday? She's going to be stumping for Justin J. Pearson. You know, I've noticed something. Justin J. Pearson, running for Tennessee's 9th District congressional seat on the Democrat side, he's gotten a lot of endorsements from national Democrats. Really, the squad. You know, you got AOC and Ayanna Pressley, the bald one, Summer Lee of Massachusetts. Whereas London Lamar is getting endorsed by all the Memphis people, which leads me to believe that local Memphis Democrats do not like Justin J. Pearson. They're not interested in being associated with him at all. And in fact, if you look at the elections that Justin J. Pearson has won, he's never gotten a whole lot of votes. He did a special election when that nice old lady Barbara Cooper died, and then he won a different special election when he got expelled, right? And he's won a few elections in that little district there, but as far as citywide and in that political machine, the Memphis, I don't think that he's very well liked at all. In fact, it kind of goes back to the national profile he built on account of getting expelled from the state house. That was, you know, Cameron Sexton, the Tennessee Three, the whole deal. That's where his, I would guarantee you, most of his donations probably come from out of state as a result. So it'd be very interesting to see what happens in that Democrat primary coming up. That said, AOC will be in Memphis stumping for Justin J. Pearson. And I got a couple of clips from AOC. I don't know. What do you think of this? AOC, how old is AOC? 30-something? She was asked about...
1: 36.
2: 36 years old.
1: Younger than I thought,
2: okay.
1: Actually.
2: Yeah, she is older than I thought. She's been around a while.
1: I thought she was at least 40, but guess not.
2: Yeah, she was asked about, you know, some pop culture stuff.
0: So the question I've been asking a lot of your colleagues is Godfather 1 or Godfather 2?
3: I haven't seen either.
0: Wow. Okay. Okay.
3: Right, sorry.
0: No, it's okay.
2: She hasn't seen Godfather 1 or 2. I think that at some point you got to see those movies, don't you?
3: I don't like violence in movies.
0: Yeah.
3: I can't do it.
0: So,
1: what?
0: One more. When's the last time a piece of art?
2: Okay. She says she hasn't seen Godfather 1 or 2 because she doesn't like violence in movies. Those movies aren't that violent. I don't remember them being, you know, violent, bloody, gory movies. There are scenes where there's violence. I guess the most violent scene is when
1: the horse
2: when
1: head?
2: Sonny. Well, there's the horse head, but there's Sonny Corleone getting shot up. You know,
1: in the restaurant.
2: No,
1: I forgot. No,
2: what was the little toll booth?
1: Oh, you know, yeah. I know what you're talking
2: about. There are scenes of violence, but it's not like a. It's more of a dramatic movie, a lot of intrigue, not like a violent movie. I don't consider it violent. It's artistically done. I don't know. Is it are those violent movies? Because I don't see them as being. They're must-watch movies. You have to see. And the second one was arguably better than the first one. That said, she hasn't seen Godfather Part 1 or 2. Okay, so what? So then they asked her about books then. She offers it up that she reads a lot of books.
0: Well, first I've been
3: and
0: asking
3: reading,
0: you
3: and reading.
0: And, well, what have you been reading?
3: You got to do both.
0: Do you have any book recommendations summer?
3: I was just...
2: All right, so the question was, do you have any book recommendations for the summer?
3: I'm about to crack open. I was reading a woman... I was reading a book on women's physiology recently. That's less exciting. I was just gifted a book that I'm about to crack open called Boss Lincoln.
0: Boss Lincoln.
3: About kind of the lost years where Lincoln left office and he was kind of building a political machine before he ran for the presidency. And so that was a book that I was gifted. And so I'm probably going to crack that one.
0: Okay. So you're not committing to finish it, but you're committing to starting it.
3: Yeah, I mean, it's we'll see how long it takes, but
2: yeah, because she's motioning. It's a very thick book. Okay, the question was, do you have any book recommendations? Not were you gifted a book or what are you about to read? Everything about her answer tells me she doesn't read a whole lot. Because if somebody said, hey, Jake, you got any book recommendations? I'd say, yes, Eric Larson's Dead Wake about the Lusitania. Go read it. It's very good. Or, you know, The Devil in the White City or Thunderstruck, all by Eric Larson. I would say Eric Larson's very good. Narrative nonfiction is right up your alley. Go read it. Do that. Or if you're not really, say, a reader of current material, you can just go, hey, you know what? Revisiting the classics, I would always say if you've never read The Great Gatsby, read The Great Gatsby because it's a great story. Count of Monte Cristo. Anything except I was just gifted a book about Abraham Lincoln and his political machine called Boss Lincoln that I might read. No. What would you recommend? Name five books. All right, so she's an intellectual lightweight. Rivera, what do you have?
1: Oh, man, I have a nasty story, but this is very, very interesting. The Kansas City Fire Department had to rescue a man trapped inside a porta potty. And I don't mean in the porta potty like the door was jammed. I'm talking in the waste tank, dude. It was nasty. So I don't know all the details of how exactly it got stuck. It's still a pretty new story, but this is just some of the moments of them trying to save him. So his arm comes out. They're trying to get him out. They eventually do get him out, and they have to spray him down with water. And you can tell the firefighters are like, dude, we don't want you got to figure it out. We cut enough. We're not doing this anymore. I can only imagine the smell, man. Oh,
2: man. So he was submerged in the blue stuff?
1: Yeah, like his hand was sticking out of the toilet like the iconic Evil Dead poster. Like if his
2: How in the world did he get in there?
1: I don't know.
2: That's disgusting. All right. Well, this is also something out of your nightmares. Your nightmares, specifically Josh Rivera, because I know how you feel about roaches. But I got to say, this reporter for KTLA out in California, this is about as calm, cool, and collected ice water in your veins as you can get. An insect, one of those roaches. Yeah, one of those brown, like the ones I was talking about. You got to get the combat. Yeah,
1: huge.
2: The brown ones. The brown ones, when you quit, they start flying.
1: They can fly, yep.
2: Yeah, they can fly. This is a reporter, Rachel Menitoff. She was doing a live shot, and she's reporting, and one of those roaches crawls up, like, onto her neck and then down her blouse into the cleavage.
1: No.
4: And it's a lot more comfortable at this hour, but we're still in the 80s here in the valley. So overnight temperatures not necessarily dropping, and this leads to less recovery time from the daytime heat.
2: She doesn't even react even a little bit. I'll give you the point where the roach starts crawling on her chest. Here we go.
4: And it's a lot more comfortable at this hour, but we're still in the 80s here in the valley. So overnight temperatures not necessarily dropping, and this leads to less recovery time from the day.
2: And then it flew off right then. And you got to see this. I'm going to go ahead and repost it so you can watch it. I've never seen anybody keep their cool like that.
1: She's got a bigger manhood than me because I would not. I would be screaming a hissy fit and throwing my mic everywhere and saying I quit. I couldn't do this.
2: This is the woman of my dreams. Only because the ladies I live with, my wife and daughters, if they so much as see like a dead roach, you know how roaches just kind of like flip upside down and die?
1: Yeah.
2: What like at what point do they decide to do that? Is what I want to know. And like a roach is traversing the floor. Right, like here in the east of Memphis studio, he decides, okay, this my time is up. I'm just going to flip over and die here. Even if my family, my roommates, see something like that, they flip out. Oh, I got a roach. Oh, man. Then I have to, like, call an exterminator or go buy roach bait or something. I would rather just be married to Rachel Menitoff She lets roaches crawl all over her.
1: Ew, no.
2: Well, I'm saying she's not a complainer.
1: Okay, I hear you.
2: She doesn't strike me as a complainer, and she'd probably be into some gross things, you know?
1: That's so gross.
2: I don't know. She probably wouldn't be grossed out by stuff is what I'm saying.
1: Yeah, I mean, and I'm not typically grossed out either,
2: if she catches you picking your nose, she's not going to divorce you.
1: Fine, that's fine. And I'm glad that I'm married to someone that's not like that.
2: You know, she understands things, you know, yeah. She understands things.
1: I draw the line at roaches, though. That's my line.
2: Is there anything else, Josh Rivera?
1: I have probably the funniest story of the week. I can't find a funnier story than this. A 77-year-old woman in Florida is speaking out after the state of Florida sent her a randomized license plate number. And on the plate, it says SQZ on one side with the oranges in the middle, and then A55, which looks like squeeze ass. That's what it looks like.
2: SQZ.
1: Yeah.
2: A55.
1: Squeeze. And this is her saying it, by the way.
2: All right.
5: I don't think a woman that lives in a senior community that's going to be 77 years old next month will be driving around with what this plate has to say.
1: Why not? It's hilarious. And also, it's not like you chose it. It's randomized.
2: It's SQZ A55. Doesn't have oranges on it?
1: Yeah, I was going to say orange in the middle. Yeah.
2: It's got an orange in the middle. So SQZ, squeeze, orange, A55. It's a Seinfeld thing, you know? A55 man, the proctologist.
1: I don't know the reference, but.
2: A55 man, ass man. The famous license plate from Seinfeld, the proctologist. No, that's funny. She was offended. You know, there are still people who are very much old-fashioned like that.
1: Sure, sure.
2: Who don't, I noticed it. I've got a T-shirt, and I wore it to the Germantown Athletic Club one time, and I wasn't thinking. I just wasn't thinking. I should not have worn this T-shirt. But to me, it was innocuous. It had a Ghostbusters, you know, the little traps from Ghostbusters. And it said, "We came, we saw, we kicked its ass." That was the line from Ghostbusters.
1: That's pretty tame.
2: I thought so too, except when you're around the blue hairs, you're not supposed to go out in public with some profanity on your
1: shirt. Wait, the blue hairs had a problem with it?
2: Yeah, yeah, old people had a problem with it.
1: Oh.
2: No, not the blue haired liberal people.
1: That's what I was thinking. I was like, ladies. You would think they would be like cool with that.
2: Blue hairs has a different context now, but I wore it and I realized because I got some looks, and then I thought about it. I'm like, oh yeah, I should not have done. This was inappropriate because these old folk, they're proper. So I never did that again. So this lady took offense to the squeeze ass license plates, which I think would have been funny, and all the old people in my life probably would have thought it'd be funny too. All right. 683-0989. We'll do some name drop coming up in about.
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2: Weird! Yes! Let us spin the wheel of weird. All our bizarre and unusual stories of the week go up on the wheel, and then we choose one for you. Wherever the wheel lands, that's the story you're going to get. Josh Rivera, what is on the wheel this week?
1: Today we got beginner's luck. That's methed up. Man of mystery. Lactose tolerant. Bad for business. And fool's gold.
2: All right, let's give it a big spin here. Let's go.
26: Give it
2: Goody.
26: A big spin.
2: And wherever it lands. All right. right. Rivera, keeper of the wheel. Where have we landed today?
1: That's methed up.
2: All right. Coming to us from Hall County, Georgia. The Hall County Sheriff's Office says a man and wife are both in the county jail facing a slew of charges related to methamphetamine and child cruelty. Hall County Sheriff's Office said deputies went to the home of Adam and Brittany Hollis on Wednesday to serve a search warrant for a drug investigation. At the Hollis home, investigators found the husband and wife in a shed on the property, telling them that they were there for a lawful search. The Hollises refused to open the door. According to the sheriff's office, investigators at the scene learned Adam Hollis was inside the shed burning methamphetamine in a toaster oven to try to destroy evidence as his wife tried to delay deputies coming inside. So he's cooking meth that's already been cooked, but he's trying to burn it in a toaster oven. And she's saying things like, I'm just out of the shower. Oh, I'm naked. Oh, no. Hold on just 1 minute. When they pushed through the door, Adam Hollis moved towards the door armed with a running chainsaw with the blade actively moving. So at that point, he could have been shot and killed Sonny Corleone style, just filled full of holes. But he wasn't. He had the chainsaw, but I guess he thought better of it because he dropped the power tool when ordered to do so. They said, drop the chainsaw, huh? Drop the chainsaw, because it was loud, right? So nobody was hurt. That's the good news. When they continued searching the property, deputies found a variety of different narcotics, including 23 grams of meth. I guess that is the untoasted portion. 41 assorted pills, including alprazolam, or Xanax, clonazepam, clonopin, which is oxycodone, and acetaminophen. Acetaminophen is Tylenol. And then less than an ounce of marijuana. It gets weird. It gets weird here. Deputies said all the drugs they found were packaged for sale. Now, at the home at the property, not the shed, but the home, deputies found the couple's child, who was younger than 14, alone inside. The home had no power. None. And covering the floors, including the child's bedroom, human excrement. Poop all over the floors. Disgusting. The Hollises both face felony charges of possession of methamphetamine with intent to distribute, sale of methamphetamine, possession of a Schedule II controlled substance, possession of a Schedule II drug with intent to distribute, possession of Schedule IV controlled substance, possession of Schedule IV drug with intent to distribute, tampering with evidence, child cruelty in the second degree. Deputy said Adam Hollis was also charged with aggravated assault on an officer, while Brittany Hollis faces other charges for misdemeanor. As of Monday morning, both Hollises still in custody at the Hall County Jail, according to deputies. So I guess you had this was from July 13th. Which was what day? Monday? Monday. So, yes, that is absolutely methed up. 100% methed up. All right. I'm getting some pushback on saying that The Godfather was not that violent. By today's standards, I mean, it was a violent movie, but the violence was necessary to the story. It wasn't gratuitous violence. It wasn't John Wick. It wasn't Game of Thrones.
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11: What lengths would you be willing to go to for the sake of freedom? This was a heavy question one man would bravely conquer. South Carolina, 1862. 23-year-old sailor Robert Smalls was one of seven enslaved crew members aboard the CSS Planter who seized their opportunity for freedom by commandeering the steamship before retrieving their family members who were waiting ashore. Knowledgeable of local mine paths and nautical codes, Smalls was able to deceive Confederate forces as he painstakingly navigated the Planter towards the nearby Union naval blockade, to whom he gifted his vessel to be used against his now former oppressors. Such was the impression Smalls had made that he not only heroically served the Union in the Civil War, but was also named the first African-American captain of a military vessel aboard the very ship he stole. After the war, Smalls would use his military pension to bolster his brethren during the Reconstruction era and go on to serve as a state and national member of the House of Representatives, during which time he authored legislation that established the first free compulsory public school system in the United States. Robert Smalls would pass away at the age of 75 from natural causes in 1915, leaving behind a legacy of selfless service in the face of suffering.
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13: Missiles deployed. I'm Lisa Lacerra, Fox News. The U.S. military says it's disabled a Curacao-flagged oil tanker trying to breach the reimposed blockade on Iranian ports as the U.S. carries out a second round of strikes today against Iran. President Trump saying we will have Iran defeated soon.
14: President updating the war effort at a conference in Pennsylvania of defense and technology executives.
15: That's true with all of the munitions people, actually. Faster, we need a little more speed.
14: President Trump is urging Congress to sign off on a record $1.5 trillion Pentagon budget.
13: Fox's Jared Halpern at the White House. A plan to suspend most vehicle stops by immigration agents is off the table.
16: This morning, President Trump overturned that pause, calling the traffic stops one of the agency's most effective crime-fighting tools, saying without them, ICE would just play right into the criminals' hands. DHS says agents use these traffic stops because you don't need a judicial warrant. It's different than going in someone's house.
13: Fox's Alexis McAdams. Tough questions today from a Senate panel for the man who wants to lead the Justice Department.
23: Acting Attorney General Todd Blanche says he's working to restore public trust in the Justice Department, also highlighting plummeting crime rates nationwide under the Trump administration's DOJ.
27: We are keeping America safe, and we are just getting started. I love this country. I love the Department of Justice.
23: Blanche rejecting accusations that he'd used the department for political purposes as Democrats questioned him over his prior role as the president's personal defense attorney. Republicans largely focused on Blanche's experience as a federal prosecutor.
13: Fox's Jeff Manasso. During the hearing, Blanche insisted the nearly $1.8 billion fund that had been set up to defend the supporters of President Trump was not going forward, but several lawmakers, including Texas Republican John Cornyn, raised concerns that the fund would be resurrected. 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
25: From the Mitch Wright Plumbing, Heating, and Air News Desk, the news you need now. Here's Josh Rivera.
1: MPD reported that two males who attacked a security guard and robbed a jewelry store in the Parkway Village neighborhood over the weekend are still at large. Officers said they responded to a robbery call on Sunday night, and according to the police, two suspects are alleged to have entered the establishment posing as customers before using hammers to smash display cases. The security guard was able to pepper spray one of the suspects before police say the suspect assaulted them. They then both left the store with an estimated value of jewelry worth $80,000. And recent TCAP scores show academic gains across the state of Tennessee, including Memphis Shelby County Schools. This year's TCAP scores show nearly 26% of Memphis Shelby County school students met expectations in English, followed by 22% in math, which are improvements from the year before, but lower than the state's 40% average.
25: More news in 30 from the Mitch Wright Plumbing, Heating, and Air News Desk. 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
6: Good Wednesday afternoon. Pretty slow traffic, 240 East and Highway 385 on the east leg of 240. That's a crash. It has it slow from 55 to I-40 on 240 East. 12 minutes, about a three-minute delay right now. Otherwise, traffic flow looking pretty good on our secondaries. I'm Michael Higgins with your total traffic.
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13: Demon Time.
11: Has descended on the Nation of Jake. What an afternoon it has been to this point. World Cup action. Argentina coming back down one goal to score two late in the match, then to win and now advance to face Spain in the final. And I don't even like soccer. I'm not really into it. I do love Andres Cantor in his calls. I'm strictly a Telemundo guy when it comes to the football. So that happened during the program. We're happy to relay that information to all you Messi fans. I know that Lionel Messi has a huge fan base. But England is going to play for third place against France. And if you're either one of those teams, you can't be very excited about playing for third place. I'd say, hey, let the scrubs play. Let's look forward to 2030 in the World Cup. Where's the World Cup going to be in 2030? Do we know?
14: I'm pretty sure it's Spain and Portugal.
11: Okay.
14: Let me double check that.
11: The Iberian Peninsula, as they call that. All right.
14: So it will be Spain, Portugal, and Morocco.
11: Spain, Portugal, and Morocco. Okay, so across the Strait of Gibraltar over into Morocco. All right, yeah, that's my geography knowledge. I'm flexing right now. All right, 683-0989 is my number. I asked you to call. You should have already called, by the way, to play name drop. I've got Malco movie passes up for grabs. Now, I would ask Josh Rivera to give us a short review of Young Washington, but he can't do that and answer the phone. So that's unfair to ask Rivera to do that. So tell you what, why don't you call me, 683-0989, you light up those phones, you get on the line, and then Josh Rivera will tell us about Young Washington. Also coming up, while we're waiting on you to call 683-0989 for these Malco movie passes, I want to discuss more of this District 9 congressional race. It's getting a little chippy. You know, since Donald Trump endorsed Senator Brent Taylor, some of the other candidates on the Republican side, the knives are out. They know what's going to happen now. They know that the MAGA-aligned Republicans in Shelby County and beyond, because now the new District 9 extends far beyond just Shelby County into Fayette County and all across the southern part of Tennessee up into, I think, Williamson County. It doesn't take much. Those guys say, hey, if Trump is behind Brent Taylor, then so am I. But now some accusations are flying. And on the Democrat side of the District 9 race, you've got this schism, or is it a chasm? Schism, chasm. Regardless, you've got one candidate, London Lamar, state senator, who is getting a lot of endorsements from Memphis Democrats, and you've got another, Justin J. Pearson, who's getting a lot of endorsements from national Democrats, and that just kind of signals to me that maybe Justin J. Pearson, he's not as well-liked as, say, the news would have you believe. Because anytime Justin J. Pearson sets up any kind of microphone, you know, Channel 3, 5, and 13, they're always rushing out there. But I think that's AstroTurf. Let's talk about it more coming up.

0: little bit. 683-0989. Right now, though, it's time to play.
1: What's your name, dude?
2: Nation of Jake's 5 o'clock name drop.
1: Drop?
0: Say it! Say it! All right, Josh Rivera, who's our contestant for name drop?
3: We got our boy, Mega Jeff.
0: Mega Jeff, what's going on, Mega Jeff?
4: How's it going, Jake?
0: All right, Mega Jeff is playing for redemption. Mega Jeff is in an all-time slump. He needs a slump buster. Yeah, you ever think about getting a slump buster, Jeff?
4: Man, I'm trying to get out of it.
0: All right. Well, real quick, though, you know, we get these Malco movie passes. Josh Rivera saw Young Washington. Mega Jeff, have you seen that film yet?
4: Jake, we went and saw it Sunday afternoon with the last movie passes 1 month ago.
0: Okay, so how was it, Jeff?
4: I really loved it. It's a really great movie. I found out that the guy playing Washington is only 22 years old, and he auditioned for this movie 5 years ago. He was 17 when he auditioned.
0: Well, he was young, just like Washington was young in the film. Now, Josh Rivera, let me ask you, do you agree with Jeff? Do you think it was really good?
3: I do agree. I think, well, really good, I wouldn't say really good. I think it's good. I think it is a good movie. I think everyone should watch it, especially if you're already interested in George Washington, and it's a very patriotic movie, kind of perfect timing. It's a good movie. It's good.
0: So it was good.
3: So it was good.
0: You're saying how many stars? Like, out of five stars, how many stars would you give it?
3: I think I'd give it 3.5 out of 5.
0: 3.5 out of 5. Hey, Jeff, what would you give it? How many stars would you give it?
4: Well, this is just me, and I am a really patriotic person, but I would give it 5 out of 5. It's look, I got to go to Boston 1.5 years ago and didn't think about it. I got to see a lot of revolutionary stuff up there. I got to go on the USS Constitution and things, saw the monument at Bunker Hill. So I've really been following stuff. I've been listening to stuff about the Revolutionary War. Before I actually came across your station, I used to listen to the Revolutionary War on the History Channel on the radio, and I was like, man, just to see this is the birthplace of our country and to see what these guys went through back then, what they were fighting with and fighting without, it was just absolutely amazing. So, yeah, I really enjoyed it. I went with – it was me and my wife and two of my children. They're all grown now, but, I mean, they're really patriotic themselves, you know. But I really, really enjoyed it myself.
0: All right. Well, it sounds like that's your area of interest, and Josh Rivera was watching it from more of a filmmaking perspective. But, hey, 3 out of 5, that's still a very good review for Young Washington. But now we've got the Odyssey coming out. You got all kinds of stuff. So the Malco Movies is where it's at. We appreciate them for partnering with us for Name Drop. Now, Jeff, you got to concentrate here, man. You got to break this slump you've been in. I mean, I'm starting to feel bad. All right, now, you know the game. You know how it works. You know the rules. I've got an audio clip. Somebody who is making news with something they've done, something they've said. I'm going to play it for you, Jeff. We're going to listen to it together. Now, after the clip is done, I'm going to ask you to drop that name. Hopefully, you can do it. Hopefully, you can, you know, get off the schneid, as they say. If you do drop the correct name, you'll get the Malco movie passes. You can go see the Odyssey or whatever you want to see. If not, though, Jeff, the slump will continue, and I'm gonna insult you like twice as hard, just
4: okay,
0: because you need to know, like, this is getting ridiculous, dude. All right, you ready to play? You ready to play?
4: I am. Gotta remember, Babe Ruth struck out many times, though.
0: That's true. That's true. That's true. All right, here we go. Listen here.
4: All right, thank you.
5: There was a showbiz journalist, I can't remember his name, very famous at the time. And he took the Beatles in Los Angeles to visit with Elvis.
6: Yeah.
5: And there's pictures of this.
6: Yeah.
5: They went up to Elvis's house and his pool. Mm-hmm. And I remember John telling me, yeah, you know, should never meet your heroes. I would never meet Elvis if I were you. And so I didn't. I took John's advice.
6: Yeah.
5: It was really stupid of me, really. But I mean, I would love to have met Elvis. Why did I take John's advice?
0: All right. Jeff. Mega Jeff.
4: Oh, God.
0: Drop that name.
4: You got somebody from across the pond, man.
0: Yeah, man.
4: Okay. You got an English accent. I'm hoping it's who I was thinking about earlier today. I'm just going to say Ringo Starr.
0: All right. Show me Ringo Starr.
6: Wrong, oh! Sir. Wrong.
7: Loser. You're a loser.
6: You lose. Good day. You get nothing.
7: Loser. You're a loser. Loser.
4: Sorry.
7: You're a loser.
8: You'll get nothing and like it.
9: Dumb it a bag of hammers.
6: You get nothing.
8: Your mother was a hamster.
7: Loser. You're a loser.
6: You lose. Good day,
3: all
6: sir.
3: Right, all right.
0: I'm sorry, Jeff. You're still.
4: I'm sorry, Jake.
0: You're slumping.
4: I'll get it. One day I'll get it. One day I'll
0: one
4: get
0: day
4: it.
0: You will. You will. Go get yourself a slump buster, my man, and then play I again will. Whenever you want. We'll talk I to you will. Later, buddy.
4: Get
0: all right. If anybody knows how we can break Jeff's bad luck, if he I don't know what he needs to do. He needs to sacrifice some chickens. I mean, what do we need to do here? Because clearly, Mega Jeff is hexed. Somebody who practices the dark arts has it in for Mega Jeff. Because there's no way that a guy is going this bad.
3: That's a cold streak, man.
0: He's been coming up empty for, I don't know how long, months?
3: It's been months, yeah.
0: It's been months since Jeff won anything.
3: But we do have some vultures.
0: Oh, do we?
3: Yeah, we got
0: vulturing
3: one.
0: In? Are they circling? Who do we have first?
3: We got Richard up first.
0: Richard! What's going on, Richard?
10: Oh, heading out from work. How you doing?
0: I'm doing well. Yourself?
10: Doing good. I'm heading home from work.
0: Yeah, okay. Where do you work? I said, how are you doing? I didn't say, what are you doing? I said, how are you doing?
10: Oh, I'm sorry. Good. I work for a packaging company.
0: Packaging?
10: Yes.
0: Like styrofoam peanuts?
10: No, more on the wooden side of things.
0: Oh, you know what? Sometimes that wood comes in very handy. You know, that packaging wood. You know, when...
10: Yep.
0: I guess when you're sending large items, you need a little bit more support. So what kind of wood is that? Is that just like, it's not balsa wood, it's press wood? Is it press wood?
10: Yeah. It's separate. It's actually different kinds. Heat treated press wood.
0: Yeah.
10: Depending on what you're doing.
0: I always like it when I get something that's packaged with that kind of support, because it makes me feel like, you know, they care, that they want it to get there, and they want it, you know, not to be damaged. So, yeah, I always like that stuff. And then I'll use it for other stuff. I'll use it as shims, you know? Always makes a good shim.
10: Yep.
0: All right. Richard, can you drop that name?
10: Mick Jagger.
0: Show me Mick Jagger. Yes.
8: Drop.
0: Mick Jagger is who we're looking for. And he was just telling Conan O'Brien on the Team Coco podcast that he did not meet Elvis. He went out of his way not to meet Elvis because John Lennon told him not to meet his heroes. So I guess the story goes, Richard, the Beatles met Elvis and they were unimpressed by Elvis. Because back in the day, guys like the Beatles, Mick Jagger, Keith Richards, they were all listening to the BBC and they were listening to Elvis. They loved Elvis. In fact, you know, I got to go to the Memphis Hall of Fame, Music Hall of Fame induction ceremony of Scotty Moore, who was Elvis's guitar player. And Keith Richards was there accepting the award on behalf of Scotty Moore, who had passed away, right? And Keith Richards talks about how it was all about Elvis and Scotty Moore, that he and Mick Jagger loved Elvis and Scotty Moore. And so I guess for whatever reason, Mick Jagger telling the story, he took John Lennon's advice never to meet his heroes because the Beatles met Elvis and they were unimpressed. But I also read the Beatles were high when they met Elvis. So you can imagine that meetup, huh, Richard?
10: Exactly.
0: Elvis is like hanging out, you know, eating peanut butter and banana sandwiches and watching baseball or something. And then these four English guys show up and they're all high on drugs. And it'd probably be just a weird meetup. It's kind of like a awkward meetup, yeah? And so John Lennon tells Mick Jagger not to meet Elvis, and Mick Jagger now, you know, how old is Mick Jagger? 80-something? Mick Jagger is older than the president.
3: 82.
0: He's 82, right? How old is his kid? He's got like a 3-year-old baby. Mick Jagger has a tiny baby. Richard, do you know how old Mick Jagger's baby is now?
10: No idea.
0: He just had like a little toddler the other day. Like he just had a baby. Like he impregnated a woman, like not long ago. Either way, now Mick Jagger's like kind of looking back, and he's saying, "Why didn't I go meet Elvis? Because John Lennon said so." Now, Richard, question I got for you. Have you ever met somebody who was famous who maybe you could classify as somebody you admired or you appreciated their work, and they ended up being a jerk?
10: Can't think of anybody right now.
0: Yeah, it's a tough one. You know, because here's the thing: most people are pretty nice. I've met a lot of people in music and in sports, and nobody sticks out as being like a total jerk. Although there are a few which I expected more from. You know. I can tell you right now, John Smoltz, the great Major League Baseball pitcher of those great Braves teams, he's kind of a douche, a little bit.
10: Yeah.
0: Yeah, a little bit. He's very full of himself. He's not unkind. He's not uncivil. He's not mean, but he's just kind of like, okay, he's a blowhard, what he is. I was around him a little bit too much. When I was on the road with the Braves, he's just not my kind of dude. But you wish he was. You're like, man, I thought you were cool. You're not that cool at all. There's been a few of those, but you know. So I guess they say, you know, never meet your heroes, because then they'll only let you down. There's something to that. But at the same time, don't take John Lennon's advice on anything. John Lennon married Yoko Ono. You know, John Lennon.
10: Yeah, real.
0: John Lennon did Imagine. John Lennon wrote arguably the worst song in the world. He's like the most overrated Beatle. Don't you think?
10: Agree. Most you married Yoko Ono.
0: Yeah, well, yeah, and he like let her sing. You ever see? I would love to have talked to Chuck Berry about that whole deal when he let her sing. Oh, good Lord. All right, hey, Richard, congratulations, my man. You're going to the movies?
5: Yeah.
0: Use those Malco movie passes for whatever you want. All right, we'll talk to you later. Hey, 683-0989. You ever meet your heroes? You ever meet somebody that you were just like, oh, man, I bet they're the coolest guy in the world, and you meet them and they're terrible? Oh, I'm not going to think. There's got to be a few others. We'll get into that, 683-0989. We'll also get into...
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11: How would you feel if you broke a world record without others noticing? This was a discouraging truth one pioneer would learn to overcome. August 1911. Journalist and aviator Harriet Quimby endeavors to become the first woman in the U.S. to earn her pilot's license after falling in love with this novel invention. Upon completing her certification, she began to participate in exhibitions, earning the acclaim of others who were drawn by her pageantry. However, she set her sights across the pond to attempt a grander feat, to cross the English Channel in her signature monoplane. The following year, Quimby arrived in Dover to begin her fog-covered flight, armed with only a compass to guide her. At last, on April 16th, 1912, Harriet Quimby reached the shores of France in less than an hour, becoming the first woman to cross the English Channel by plane. Her historic feat, however, would be largely forgotten, as the RMS Titanic had sunk the day prior. Nevertheless, Quimby continued her career until tragically passing away 3 months later in an aviation accident over Boston Harbor. History is often slow to validate success. How might we persevere in our own endeavors? no matter how soon or later will be acclaimed.
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11: Do you think you could survive with part of your brain missing? This was a puzzling phenomenon one man was capable of living with. Vermont, 1848. 25-year-old foreman Phineas Gage was tamping down explosives with an iron rod when suddenly the powder detonated and shot the instrument through his skull, damaging the front left portion of his brain. Miraculously, not only did Gage survive the accident, but his intellectual functions remained intact and was able to leave his home after just a month of recuperation, as the damaged portion of his brain had adapted and regenerated after the injury. And although he was unable to return to his previous profession, Gage found employment as a stagecoach driver in Chile before returning to his mother's home in San Francisco, where he would ultimately pass away 12 years after his accident in 1860. Remarkably, the subsequent research into Gage's survival by contemporary and future scientists would lead to the creation of an entirely new field of medicine, earning Gage the title of the man who began neuroscience, as his story clearly showed that the brain was far more complex than previously believed. How might we, like Phineas Gage, inspire others by allowing our scars and pains to be transformed into instruments of healing and change?
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0: All right, when it comes to like Team Elvis or Team John Lennon or Team Beatles, I'm Team Elvis all day long. Although, I mean, I do like Ringo. I think Ringo probably, he took a beating back in the day, but Ringo did some cool stuff with the Beatles. I like Paul just fine. George is probably the most underrated Beatle, and John Lennon, the most overrated Beatle. I mean, evidenced by what he did post-Beatles. Imagine is the worst song ever written. He married Yoko Ono, and she ruined everything. So when John Lennon told Mick Jagger, don't meet your heroes, don't go meet Elvis because Elvis sucked, it's probably that John Lennon sucked and that Mick Jagger got bad advice. Now, as far as not meeting your heroes, there have been very few people. I guess the closest, I was really into a band called Quicksand. I still am. They're my favorite band of all time. And I've met the singer. His name's Walter Schreifels. And I've met him a few times, and he was fine. He's just a goofy guy. He's just kind of a goof. You know, he wasn't prophetic. He wasn't, anything special. He's just this goofy guy in a band. And so I was like, all right, he's kind of a weird little guy. But I've met a load of athletes, musicians, and even some like A-list actors, but they're never my heroes. That's the thing. Like I met Gary Busey. Gary Busey was terrifying. He was just terrified. He's just a terrifying guy. And that's kind of his thing. Like, he saw, like, I don't know why he did this. He got in my face, like, way too close to me. And he put his hand on my shoulder. And he says, hey, see that right there? See that right there? He starts pointing at my jacket. I was wearing a North Face jacket. He goes, instead of the North Face, it should say the F Face. But he didn't say F. That's what that was his contribution to the conversation. Hey, man. Hey, that says on the North Face, it should say the F Face.
3: I bet you had incredible breath, too.
0: I was terrified. Because this dude, it was late model Gary Busey. This was Gary Busey 2010. All right. He was a great interview, though. We did an interview him. I produced a show where he was interviewed, and he was captivating, telling all his stories about playing Buddy Holly and playing Angelo Pappas, you know, doing Point Break and doing Mr. Joshua. I played Mr. Joshua in Lethal Weapon. Yeah, it was Bruce Willis, you know, Lethal Weapon. Oh. You should change that, eh? You and your producer, the F-face over there. But he wasn't my hero.
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17: What's the boldest idea you've ever had? Sometimes, all it takes to bring people together is a single dream. Canada, 1977. Teenage athlete Terry Fox is diagnosed with a form of cancer that necessitated the amputation of his right leg. Nevertheless, Fox was grateful for the care he was given and sought to raise awareness about the importance of cancer research. And so, he proposed a bold idea, a solo run across the country, during which he sought to raise $24 million, or $1 per Canadian citizen at the time. Armed with a prosthetic running leg, Fox began his marathon of hope in 1980 at the tip of the Canadian East Coast. From there, he continued to run 26 miles per day, during which he was encouraged by fans of his noble cause. Unfortunately, after 143 days and 3,339 miles, Fox was forced to quit his run after his cancer had returned and spread to his lungs, which would lead to his untimely death at the age of 22 in 1981. However, not only has Terry Fox become a national hero, but more than $900 million have since been donated in his name toward the cause for a cure he gave his life for.
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20: Fox News, I'm Tom Graham. The U.S. military launching two waves of strikes against Iran today. President Trump insisting leadership in Tehran wants to negotiate a peace deal after an earlier interim ceasefire was broken.
21: They want to settle so badly. They don't like what we're doing. And they do want to settle. We'll find out whether or not we settle with them or we just finish it off.
20: The president says the military will begin targeting Iranian power plants and bridges. Heavy rains turning roads into rivers for central and southern Texas.
22: Flash flood warnings and watches persist in the region all the way through Thursday, and many roadways impassable. First responders and officials warning people, do not try to drive through these waters.
20: Fox Weather's Robert Ray in Uvalde County, Texas. Defending champion Argentina rallying to beat England 2-1 in advance to the World Cup final. They'll take on Spain on Sunday. 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
28: Still working that crash, 240 East at Highway 385, reestablishing traffic flow closer to the speed limit. 240 East from 55 to I-40 is 11 minutes, just a 2-minute delay right now. Sam Cooper Boulevard eastbound from Highland Street to I-40, showing about a 4-minute delay as well. Michael Higgins, your total traffic.
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0: 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Couple things here. I found the source of the buzzing. I've eliminated it. But now I don't have a cough button. I mean, I make these cough switches where I can hit a button and it cuts the signal to the microphone so I can cough or something. I just cut my, if I want to cut my mic off, I've got this little button here, except I guess the grounding of this deal has come loose. So I have to take it apart and try to fix it. Or I'll make another one because I 3D print them because I'm into that kind of thing. Also, I found the photo of me, Jake Busey, and Gary Busey from 2012. Holy Lord. 14 years ago. Rivera, I sent it to you.
3: Yeah, I see it.
0: Did you get it? Do you notice how red my beard was?
3: Yeah, I just now seeing that. That is pretty red.
0: Yeah, my beard was red, and I'm between the Buseys.
3: And I'm surprised because I see Jake Busey, and I thought that was Gary Busey at first, and it wasn't.
0: No. Gary Busey is... I don't know, Gary Busey looks pretty good in that photo. He looked healthy, but he was just weird. Gary Busey, yeah. I was like, he was doing like some horror convention in Atlanta, and I was producing a radio show. He came by the station, and he started doing interviews. He was nice enough. He's just such an odd fella, old Gary Busey. But I mean, he's great in movies. I'm a big Gary Busey fan. He's not a hero. But we're talking about, you know, meeting your heroes. You know, and I guess, first of all, you have to have a hero, right? I mean, You have to idolize somebody or something, and then you have to have the opportunity to meet your heroes. They say don't meet your heroes, because what we tend to do is we put them up on a pedestal, and they'll never be able to live up to how we've built them up in our minds. So they say don't meet your heroes. I guess, I mean, at this point, you know, the people that I admire or look up to or would just want to hang with, that's all. I might want to hang with and pick the brain of, you know, somebody like Adam Carolla or something like that, but he's a guy where I could imagine he would be cantankerous. And like, you know, because it wouldn't be enough for me to just like go shake his hand and say hello, because who cares? It's like, because you can go pay and do a meet and greet and meet somebody, but that's no fun. Just be waiting a line and just like say hi to somebody, or worse yet, you know, pay for the opportunity to occupy the same space as someone. I would never do that. I mean, it's cooler like if you run into somebody in a bar and you're like, oh, hey, I know who you are. Or better yet, just don't tell them anything. Just have a conversation with them. Because then you put them on the defensive. They're always like, okay, got some weirdo fans or whatever. So, yeah, don't meet your heroes, as they say.
3: I met my hero. I was disappointed. What was your question? I met LeBron James.
0: When?
3: When I used to work for the Grizzlies.
0: Oh, and you were disappointed?
3: No, I was thrilled. He signed my jersey, which isn't a jersey. It's a shirt jersey. He signed it for me, and he was nice. I couldn't get a picture, though. His security guard was, like, super, super strict on pictures for some reason. But he looked at me. He said, here you go, man. And then he signed my shirt, so I'll cherish that forever.
0: Forever.
3: Yeah, I will.
0: You'll cherish it forever.
3: It's the greatest basketball player of all time.
0: Do you think
3: bro.
0: He remembers it?
3: No.
0: No, see, that's my point.
3: No, of course not.
0: That's my point, because you're just one of many fanboys who was asking to sign your jersey. So, yeah, it's just one of those deals where, I don't know, man, I was working at that radio station, the rock station back in the day, and I was a fanboy of just, you know, the band Incubus would come in. I'm like, oh, Incubus is here. Oh, we're going to be best friends. No, you're not. You're not going to be best friends with these people. So, and they're just people. They're just people. So, let's see. Oh, yeah, so I was looking at this list of key endorsements in the congressional races coming up. You know, the newly drawn congressional map, you've got three seats. Some people say they're in play as far as, you know, they're drawn for Republicans, but maybe they're in play for Democrats. I'm not so sure. I'm almost certain that they are heavy enough a lean to the Republican Party where Tennessee will be 9-0 Republicans. All three of these districts, the 8th, 9th, and 5th, will all be represented by a Republican in Congress. Well, let's start on the Democrat side real quick. I thought it was interesting. You've got two viable candidates, let's say. Two candidates on the Democrat side of the 9th district race that seems to be one or the other. You have Senator London Lamar and Representative Justin J. Pearson. And what stood out to me about this was London Lamar has gotten endorsements from a lot of Memphis Democrats, longtime Memphis Democrats, established politicians in Memphis, local people. Lamar is being endorsed by Steve Cohen, who is currently in that 9th district seat as it's drawn today. Also, former Congressman Harold Ford Sr., Memphis Mayor Paul Young, and Shelby County Mayor Lee Harris, along with State Senator Ramesh Akberry and State Representative Larry Miller, and more. I mean, there's pretty much all of the current Memphis Democrats are endorsing London Lamar for that seat. Whereas, what do we have? AOC, Ayanna Pressley, and Summer Lee of New York, Massachusetts, and I don't know where Ayanna Pressley's from. I also don't care. So some national Democrats are endorsing Justin J. Pearson, which leads me to believe that Justin J. Pearson is not very well liked in Memphis. In fact, I guarantee you, he's not made a lot of friends in Memphis. He's more of a media creation. You know, he gets a lot of attention, you know, because he's so flamboyant, you know, with his press conferences and the way that he gesticulates. He kind of turns it on and off. He's total AstroTurf when it comes down to it. There's no real support for Justin J. Pearson. Evidenced by the fact, if there was, then you'd have all these established Memphis Democrats, people who've been around a long time, endorsing him and not London Lamar. Now, it might be all academic at this point, because I don't think anybody believes that a Democrat is going to win that seat, given how that district is now drawn. It's drawn for a Republican to win. So, before the 9th district was drawn for a Democrat to win, they had all those votes drawn in to where it was a safe seat for a Democrat. That Democrat for the past 20 years plus has been Steve Cohen, who, I guess, has enough support or has had enough support to win that seat in a walk pretty much every time, whether it was Ricky Wilkins in primaries or anybody else who decided to challenge him for the primaries. And then in the general, again, there's no Republican, no viable Republican in any race. It's been either, let's see, Charlotte Bergman, or on occasion you would see like a Sonny Flynn. When George Flynn would run. George Flynn came closer to Cohen, but not close. So it's not been close. But Charlotte Bergman is the name now who is running for the 9th district in the newly drawn map, right? Senator Brent Taylor is the front runner. He's got the endorsement from Donald Trump. And since that endorsement has come through for Senator Brent Taylor, the knives are out. Now, mind you, there's a senator, or he's a, I don't know, he's a representative, a Todd Warner from out in Middle Tennessee. He's running for the seat. And this is a guy who wore a MAGA flag as a cape, like in the legislature. So this guy is diehard MAGA, so you know that he got his feelers hurt when Donald Trump made that endorsement of Senator Brent Taylor. So there's been a clear-cut front runner. I think all the betting markets have Senator Brent Taylor as the overwhelming majority, the favorite to win the seat. So the attacks are starting to go one way, and it's all focused in on Senator Brent Taylor. So much so that Charlotte Bergman, who, listen, I thought it would be fun if Charlotte Bergman got to go to Congress for a couple of years, given that she has run that race in the 9th district against Cohen and had her brains beaten in, and I don't know who keeps going back for that. Like, I guess you just have to like getting out there campaigning, or there might be something wrong with you, I don't know. If nobody else is going to do it, then why not? Because Charlotte Bergman has been going out and running against Cohen. Nobody else wanted it. I guess a few others have tried, but mostly it's been Bergman, Bergman, Bergman. In fact, I've got it. I've got a little chart here. This was sent to me earlier. Just showing how the map used to be drawn. It was futile. It was a stupid and futile gesture, as is said. Let's see. You had 2010 Charlotte Bergman got trounced by Steve Cohen. And then in 2012, it was George Flynn who got trounced by a little less. Then Bergman in 2014. Then somebody named Albertson in 2016. Who's Albertson? I don't know. Then Bergman in 2018, Bergman in 2020, Bergman in 2022, Bergman in 2024. She's just been getting just absolutely slayed every year. Well, now she feels like she's been paying her dues for years and years, and now she's decided that Brent Taylor's homosexual. And I'm not saying that he is. I'm saying that's what Charlotte Bergman is heavily insinuating, if not outright saying on Facebook, on Twitter. Anybody who will listen. Yesterday I saw where she posted a video of Brent Taylor getting into a vehicle with his campaign manager, I think, who she identified as a he-she. I don't know that Senator Brent Taylor's campaign manager is transgender or a cross-dresser or a transvestite or anything of the sort. I also I know that Brent Taylor's been around a long time. You know, he had the funeral home business for a long time. He was on the city council. I believe he was on the county commission. I think he was on the election commission. He has served in many different roles in government in Shelby County and the city of Memphis. Most recently, as a senator from Eads. And I don't think that he's gay. And I've never heard the insinuation before. But for whatever reason, that's what Charlotte Bergman's line of attack is. Is that Senator Brent Taylor is friendly to the LGBTQs, and he himself may be one of them. Good luck on that ace, ma'am, is all I'm saying. I just don't think it's going to work. And I don't think it's a good look for you, ma'am. Listen, you can say you're the OG. You've been running that district, and you deserve a shot. You're not a Johnny-come-lately. You can say all of that, and it's all true. But I'm not sure you should be just fabricating stuff about people, unless you know something, and if you do, you need to prove it, which I don't think you can. And again, I mean, I'm not beholden to any candidates here. Again, you'll notice something. I don't turn this radio show over to politicians. That's not what we do here. This is not an overtly political radio show, especially with local politicians. You know, so I mean, we've got people who check in from time to time, but that is not the content of the radio program. So I just got to call it like I see it. It's a bad look when you are making those heavy insinuations about people and you cannot prove it. All right, 6-8.
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14: How would you feel if you broke a world record without others noticing? This was a discouraging truth one pioneer would learn to overcome. August 1911. Journalist and aviator Harriet Quimby endeavors to become the first woman in the U.S. to earn her pilot's license after falling in love with this novel invention. Upon completing her certification, she began to participate in exhibitions, earning the acclaim of others who were drawn by her pageantry. However, she set her sights across the pond to attempt a grander feat, to cross the English Channel in her signature monoplane. The following year, Quimby arrived in Dover to begin her fog-covered flight, armed with only a compass to guide her. At last, on April 16th, 1912, Harriet Quimby reached the shores of France in less than an hour, becoming the first woman to cross the English Channel by plane. Her historic feat, however, would be largely forgotten, as the RMS Titanic had sunk the day prior. Nevertheless, Quimby continued her career until tragically passing away 3 months later in an aviation accident over Boston Harbor. History is often slow to validate success. How might we persevere in our own endeavors, no matter how soon or later we'll be acclaimed?
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15: But the impeachment itself was a sharp shock with echoes that still ring through the country today. I'm Bill Hemmer, Fox News.
0: All All right, before we get into what we have learned this afternoon, I need to remind you about Bluff City Gutters. Give them a call, 901-949-5624. They say don't meet your heroes unless it's Brenton Allen of Bluff City Gutters. 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You'll love talking to Brent about the possibility of never, ever having to get on a ladder or on your roof ever again. 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So, no need to get on a ladder or on the roof to unclog a gutter system that doesn't clog. That is the beauty of the K-Guard system. Not only that, they'll seal up your construction gap. They'll protect the fascia board on your house so you won't get the roaches and you won't get the roof rats and all that kind of stuff crawling up in there. And you won't have to replace the fascia board. It gets rotted when it gets wet. 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And it's not a lot of fun. You want to spend your money on other things. And you don't want to fall off your roof. That's the main deal. Also this with Bluff City Gutters. Right in the name, Bluff City Gutters. Bluff City, Memphis. Local. 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Brent from Bluff City Gutters has been in business for the better part of a quarter century. That's right. He's a fifth generation Memphian. He knows people who know you. And so his word is bond, man. Word is bond. This guy, he will be attentive. He'll be accountable to you because he is like you. He's from Memphis. All right. So a local company, A-plus rating with the Better Business Bureau, and they are of like mind. 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All right, what have we learned this afternoon? Well, I learned one very important thing. Do not count out the Argentinians. All right? They play all 90-plus minutes of a soccer match. Here we are, following the World Cup, on a radio show, which we don't even follow soccer. How big was that? Going into the half, you had England up 1-0. And what did I say about that? I said, don't count out the Argentinians. Those guys can score late and score in bunches, and they did. So Argentina will advance to the final on Sunday up there in New Jersey. So we learned, do not count out the Argentinians. Rivera, what did you learn today?
3: I learned that Gary Busey is a weird guy. And that you've
0: Gary
3: actually
0: Busey,
3: met
0: yeah.
3: him.
0: Yeah, I met Gary Busey. Gary Busey, it's not his fault. He had a motorcycle accident. He had a traumatic brain injury. And so the head wound, I think he's been off since then. I think, but he was always kind of that character, you know, that guy. You know, he had a really promising, I mean, he's had a great career. Now, if you look at movies, Gary Busey was in The Firm. Gary Busey would just like pop up in things. But he was a Academy Award nominated actor. And he would have won if it wasn't so stacked. 1978, Gary Busey played Buddy Holly in the Buddy Holly Story. And he was nominated for an Oscar. That same year, it was insane amount of movies came. It was like The Deer Hunter came out that year. Let's see, 1978 Oscar nominees. 1978 Oscars nominees and winners. It was ridiculous. Like the competition. See, I don't know. I'll look this up. Regardless, he did not win for being Buddy Holly, but when you go back and watch the Buddy Holly Story with Gary Busey, he did an excellent job as Buddy Holly. I think he was a musician before he was an actor. So I think that he had, you know, the ability to play guitar like Buddy Holly a little bit. So, because you ever watch movies where people are playing guitar, and it's like they're clearly not playing? Let's see, best picture. Let's see, best actor. We're looking for best actor in a leading role. Ah, must have been the year after. Regardless, yes, Gary Busey, strange fella. Strange fella. Not my hero by any stretch. All right, we also learned that...
3: Oh, it was John Voight coming home, Robert De Niro, Deer Hunter,
0: yep,
3: Lawrence Olivier, boys from Brazil.
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16: What risks would you be willing to take to tell a compelling story? Little did one woman know that her answer to this question would forever transform the shape of journalism. New York, 1887. 23-year-old journalist Nellie Bly is tasked with a harrowing assignment: to investigate the living conditions of a mental institute on an island in the East River. To do so, Bly heroically posed as a patient in order to experience and report on such matters firsthand, which would lead to the publication of an exposé that prompted governments to push for greater reforms in funding for mental health care. However, Bly would continue to challenge her boundaries as a journalist, as just 2 years later, she would embark on an ambitious solo trip around the world in order to beat the fictional record in Jules Verne's novel Around the World in 80 Days, which she would inevitably complete in just 72 days, further cementing her status as a female pioneer in the male-dominated field. Nellie Bly would go on to become the first female combat journalist during World War I, before tragically passing away from pneumonia at the age of 57 in 1922. And yet, she is forever remembered as a foundress of investigative journalism, whose impact continues to inspire the countless women who follow in her footsteps.
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18: Tanker disabled by U.S. forces. I'm Lisa Lacerra, Fox News. It happened in the Arabian Gulf. The U.S. military says it's the first ship to be stopped since the U.S. put the blockade back in place, as the U.S. Navy air campaign against Iran has expanded.
19: U.S. Navy jets now launching strikes around the clock, including daylight hours, in an effort to bring Iran back to the negotiating table. This afternoon, U.S. forces hit Greater Toum Island outside the Strait of Hormuz for the first time. The increased volume of airstrikes, an attempt to clear a path through the Strait of Hormuz to increase shipping volume and potentially paving the way for U.S. warships to sail through, something that hasn't happened for 2 months.
18: Fox's Lucas Tomlinson in Tel Aviv. President Trump says the renewed U.S. strikes against Iran began after Iran began targeting civilian ships in the Strait of Hormuz. This afternoon, President Trump was in Carlisle, Pennsylvania, telling weapons makers to pick up production.
20: We have the best quality in the world, but we need a little more speed.
18: The president said there will be nearly $10 billion in new investments in the U.S. industrial base coming to Pennsylvania. The House Speaker and Vice President say they have a plan to pass a budget.
21: Speaker Mike Johnson says the House Budget Committee will likely pass a budget resolution Thursday, and it will pass through the full House next week.
22: After the Senate passes the budget resolution, our four instructed House committees can go to work to write the reconciliation bill itself.
21: They expect the Senate to pass the resolution before the August recess. Vice President Vance met with Republicans Wednesday to push for agreement, despite some concerns about the proposed $95 billion in spending.
18: Fox's Jessica Rosenthal. Vice President Vance said the Save America Act will be part of the reconciliation package, and there will also be help for farmers and for troops as part of the package. Defending champion Argentina reaches the World Cup final, beating England 2-1. 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
6: 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Google will not train Gemini on your pictures. It trains on what it learns from them, the patterns, the inferences. Your daughter's face never enters the model. The idea of your daughter does. I know, it's confusing. Training AI this way is the biggest theft of intellectual property in history. 1.5 billion photo libraries mined quietly,

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1: And away we go on a big Wednesday episode of Fox Across America with your main man, Jimmy Failla. Kennedy's going to be here. The K-Train rolling into the station to help me make sense of what's going on over in Iran. The strait was open. It was shut. There was a toll. There's not a toll. I can't believe it's not toll. But they're bombing Iran during the daytime now as we speak.
2: What in the wide, wide world of sports is going on here?
1: Sounds like the Trump man's pretty pissed off. He's got a big primetime address tomorrow night. We're going to preview that as well.
3: You're about to hear the greatest speech you've ever heard.
1: But long before we get to his speech, we will, of course, address yours. Fox Across America running an open door policy. Like, you know, if you had a college professor and they were like, I got an open door policy. You come by during office hours. We could talk about anything you want. I didn't have that experience. I've heard of that. I mean, I went to community college. They had an open bong policy. Like, hey, you want to take a load off? You want to come by, do a couple of hits on the bong? My door's always open. But here on the radio show, however you roll, clean, sober, straight, doesn't matter. Nobody cares. You're all welcome on the show. 888-788-9910. You know the deal. Be a Republican or a Democrat. Just don't be a... Happy Wednesday. If you watched me yesterday on the 5, thank you for that. We are posting clips right now on the Fox social feeds. It's up in my Twitter feed at Jimmy Failla, on Instagram at Jim Failla, or of course, you can just go to the foxacrossamerica.com website where you can also get tickets to see me live and tickets to be in the studio audience for Fox News Saturday night. We got a lot going on this week. Jillian Michaels is on the show. Lincoln Failla's on the show. And the Link Man's going to be playing a game called Wine or Pills in honor of Kamala Harris.
4: Kamala's awful with her weird laugh.
1: That's funny. Kamala's back in the news because Biden just released a trailer, a 2-minute trailer for the new book coming out.
5: I don't remember that ever happening.
1: But it did. He has a book coming out. You know, people are making fun of it because Biden, who cares, you know. But it's kind of historic. We've never had a presidential memoir written in scratch and sniff. It's probably also the first long-form book written in auto pen, for all we know, worth checking out. But the trailer is embarrassing. We'll talk about it later on with Kennedy, because what's happening to Joe Biden specifically is elder abuse, straight-up elder abuse. But one of the reasons they're abusing him is Biden is the first president that doesn't have money for a library. You know, Obama just unveiled that big giant trash can out in Chicago 2 weeks ago.
6: That was embarrassing.
1: You knew it was bad when they brought in Stevie Wonder just so they could have one guy on the stage who wasn't complaining about the design. But the point is, to get one of those libraries, you need to raise $500, $600, $700 million. Okay, Biden doesn't have that laying around now that all of that Ukrainian money dried up. So they're kicking the old show pony and sending him back out there onto

0: the public speaking circuit, and it has not been pretty if you've been following those clips. But long before we get to the former guy in office, I do want to talk really quickly about the current guy in office. Donald Trump wants to give a speech tomorrow night about some form of fraud we believe down in Georgia. I don't know if he's going to say the Senate races are stolen. That's what the previews are telling us. I don't know if this is going to be about a larger look into the presidential vote count in Georgia. But I do know there was a lot of chicanery. And if there is, in fact, a way to get election integrity above board, you should be rooting for that. Meaning, I'm not telling you Trump's speech is going to solve that. But we're living in a moment right now where no one trusts the integrity of our elections. California is not done counting the votes in the L.A. mayor's race. You know how Florida counts 23 million votes in a day? California had an election on June 6th. It's July 15th, and the votes aren't counted.
1: You gotta do better than that.
0: And we're not talking about 23 million votes. We're talking about hundreds of thousands of votes, okay? Maybe 600,000, 700,000 votes. So nobody thinks California's election's legitimate. The Democrats are telling you Trump wants to rig the midterms. But understand what we have seen over the course of the last 4 or 5 years that has really undermined faith in institutions is we've been lied to a lot on a really grand scale for political gain, meaning the Russian collusion narrative.
2: It was made up by these sick people.
0: The Democrats made up Russian collusion. The Clinton campaign gave a document to the FBI and said, hey, I know we're running against Donald Trump, but we're just here as concerned citizens, you see. It's people who love America. We're worried that Trump might be talking back channel to this Alpha Bank and getting election help from Vladimir Putin. You might want to look into it. And the minute the Clintons gave that document to the FBI, they turned around and they called up the press and they said, I don't know if you heard. One of our sources tells us the FBI has some type of a document that says Trump is talking to Russia. Maybe you guys ought to ask him about it. Get to the bottom of this. This doesn't sound safe for our country. And they made up the whole thing. And you understand that is illegal. And Obama had Trump's wires tapped at Trump Tower. They got a warrant to spy on Carter Page, who had no connections to Russia whatsoever. But they used this fake document by the Clintons as justification to accuse him of being a Russian spy, which allowed them to get contact with Trump's communications and take that incidental contact and try to pour through it for evidence that Trump was somehow corrupt. Now, he wasn't. They weren't planning on finding corruption. They knew they started the narrative. They just wanted to leak things out of context that looked incriminating, which is what they did for the entirety of the Russian probe. Well, we've got an anonymously sourced bombshell. If true, the whole Trump family's going to jail.
3: People aren't buying at CNN, you dumb bastards.
0: But as much as we're knocking CNN, this was not a scam run by CNN. It was run in the highest halls of power in this country. The Obama administration was running this sort of thing. So you understand, if they were willing to try and essentially engage in a soft coup against Donald Trump, which is what the Mueller probe was. They knew he wasn't guilty of colluding with Russia, but they had hoped with enough anonymously sourced bombshells that Trump would self-destruct, fire Robert Mueller, and create the perception that there was a there, meaning people would truly believe Trump did it.
4: He should be behind bars.
0: That's not legal. Number one, it's not ethical in any sense of the word, but it's also why people don't trust the justice system when it comes to Donald Trump, whether it was the FBI raiding his house in Mar-a-Lago, obviously the Letitia James scam, the Fani Willis scam, every one of these, you know, hopped up bogus kangaroo court legal attacks against Trump demonstrate that nothing was beneath the Democrats when it came to stopping Donald Trump. So you understand, if you will indict him, if you will arrest him, if you will raid his home, if you will engage in a 3-year phony narrative that he colluded with Russia, why wouldn't you break a water main in Georgia at 11 o'clock on election night, stop the counting because he's winning, and then get out of bed the next day with 500,000 new votes for Joe Biden?
5: What a fraud.
0: I don't have the proof that it's a fraud, but would I be shocked if we find out they rigged the state of Georgia and some of those other Democrat swing states? No, because nothing else was beneath them. Why would this be? At a time when we're watching them openly cheat in California. California has made it illegal for anyone to report or investigate cheating in their elections. They consider that the interference. So if you want to file a report, you want access to the voter rolls, you'll go to jail for that now. Okay, which means what? They have an open license to do whatever the hell they want. But here is AOC saying no one should air Trump's speech tomorrow night. Sirius News Network shouldn't even air it. They have an obligation not to. But my question to you is, who still constitutes a Sirius News Network or everything, after everything I just told you? You know, the same news. I mean, there are so many things you were told in the last 4 years that weren't remotely close to true. But here's AOC clip one.
5: I don't think that we should be contributing to any platforming of lies about our election. And so I think that, you know, I mean, many news outlets oftentimes may receive transcripts. And I think that we have an ethical obligation to not air things that undermine our election that are not rooted in evidence and fact. And so, you know, of course, it depends on the contents of this speech, but that's my take on it.
6: AOC is a dope.
0: So AOC says you can't air anything that questions the legitimacy of our elections. Can't air it. Okay. Which is fascinating. Because I don't know that she said that when Democrats were saying this about the 2016 election.
7: As I've been telling candidates who have come to see me, you can run the best campaign, you can even become the nominee, and you can have the election stolen from you.
8: Do you agree that Donald Trump is, in effect, not a legitimate president?
9: I think that there's no question that the process that elected him was not legitimate.
10: The president-elect, although legally elected, is not legitimate.
11: Donald Trump is an illegitimate president.
12: I think the interference, although not yet quantified, if fully investigated, would show that Trump didn't actually win the election in 2016.
13: So do you believe President Trump is an illegitimate president?
12: Based on what I just said, which I can't retract.
14: Trump knows he's an illegitimate president who got illegitimate foreign help.
0: Okay, that were the Democrats openly laughing at the fact that their claim was that we had an illegitimate president. It was a fraudulent election. Russia helped him. Now they want you to believe Donald Trump shouldn't be allowed on TV if he says an election wasn't legitimate, which, by the way, was an election they fixed. Like, you will live long enough to find out the 2020 election was stolen. I mean, it kind of backfired on the Democrats because they wound up with Trump in office anyway. But, guys, there are ballot dumps that no one's been able to explain to us where literally, like, 800,000 ballots would come in and Trump wouldn't get one of them. Like, it's bananas. But to the point of people talking openly about this, you just heard AOC say, you can't even put a guy on TV who's going to say something like that. Here's Gavin Newsom, one of the three frontrunners for the 2028 Democratic nomination, flat out saying Trump is going to steal the midterms. Here it is, clip three.
15: Donald Trump is not screwing around. He does not believe in fair and free elections. We will lose our country if we do not take back the House of Representatives. No more important race in our lifetime than getting Speaker Jeffries that gavel this November. None.
2: He is so full of shit, this guy.
0: It's so embarrassing. But again, you're allowed to say that if you're a Democrat. No, he's going to fix the elections. He's not messing. He's going to fix the elections. But in the next breath, they're like, we got to throw this guy in jail because he says we fixed an election. What kind of crazy person would say you're going to fix an election? I don't believe it. Because they're sociopaths. They want power that bad. Like, I can give you a Gavin Newsom clip. It's one of my favorite ones in the world. It includes a little sound from him talking to Charlie Kirk. And he's talking about how the Democrats need to become a normal party and stop using words like Latinx. And he then says, I've never said the word Latinx ever once in my life. But in this montage I'm about to play you, Gavin Newsom not only says Latinx about five or six times, at the end of the montage, you hear him go, there's nothing I hate more than that politician that'll just lie to your face. Let me find you this because it's like my favorite thing in the world. But it tells you what we're dealing with here. You know, a lot of these people are sociopaths that want power in any and all cost, which means, yes, you'll weaponize the Justice Department against your opponent. Yes, you'll have the FBI raid his house. Yes, you'll spread a Russian collusion narrative knowing you made it up yourself, which means, yes, you'd steal the state of Georgia if you had to. The Democrats have spent their entire life telling you he's literally Hitler, a threat to democracy. If they believe that, That means they think their actions are justified because they are saving the democracy. Of course you'd do anything if you had to stop Hitler. There wouldn't be any ethical guideline that you'd follow. So believe me, they did not draw the line at an election. But anyway, here's the Gavin Newsom clip, just to give you a sense of what you're dealing with. This is Gavin Newsom. He hates when politicians lie.
16: Not one person ever in my office has ever used the word Latinx.
17: So, like, so can we finally put that to bed?
16: Yeah,
17: we agree.
16: But where did that even...
17: No more Latinx,
16: like,
17: everybody.
16: Well, I just didn't even know where it came from. I'm like, what are people talking about? Impactful this has been on the Latinx community. Latinx community politicians that are banning not assault rifles, but the word Latinx.
18: Nothing I dislike more than the politician that is, sits there and lies to you. And we all just sit there rolling our eyes going, give me a break.
0: Gavin Newsom.
19: You're either crooked or you're stupid.
0: Did you hear that? Nothing I hate more than a politician that lies to you. Nobody in my campaign has ever said the word Latinx once. But here I am saying it six times. Again, nothing is beneath them. There's no morality. Graham Plattner had a Nazi tattoo and a dozen women accusing him of sexual assault. He had a dating profile on a child predator sex act. He would have been the Democratic nominee for Senate if they thought he could win the race. It is not about views, not about integrity. It's not about protecting elections. It's not about protecting you. It's not about protecting our democracy. It's about protecting them at any and all cost. And if that winds up meaning Georgia, then that's what happened. I don't have an answer to that. But I'm telling you, we should all be paying attention to this because nobody trusts anything in our institutions. And it stops being sustainable at that point if you don't believe we have free and fair elections. That's why Republicans need to get off their asses and pass the Save America Act, because of voter ID. It gives you election integrity. Then you don't have to worry about Trump saying it's stolen. You don't have to worry about the Democrats saying it's stolen. You just got to worry about politicians doing their job, which unfortunately 99% of them aren't doing anyway.
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21: He can wrestle.
22: That's right. Yeah.
21: He can style. He can profile. Yeah. He can woo the lady. And last but not least, he's got class.
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11: Would you willingly risk death for the good of your countrymen? This was the overwhelming patriotism one man heroically possessed. Poland, 1940. Underground resistance leader Witold Pilecki was given a selfless mission. To infiltrate and report on the conditions his compatriots faced while imprisoned in the infamous death camp, Auschwitz. To do so, Pilecki willingly allowed himself to be arrested by the Nazis during a street roundup in Warsaw. Once inside, Pilecki not only established an underground resistance within the camp, but also assisted in escapes, even giving up his own early escape plans for an inmate in greater danger. Eventually, though, Pilecki made a 100-kilometer escape journey on foot in 1943, after which he prepared an exhaustive report for Allied forces, which was tragically ignored and regarded as too horrifying to be true. Furthermore, even after the Nazi occupation, Pilecki faced further imprisonment by the Polish communist regime, who would unjustly execute him after a sham trial in 1948. However, Witold Pilecki would gain the recognition he deserved when his true story was released after the fall of communism, earning him the acclaim of his fellow countrymen, who forever remember him as a symbol of selfless patriotism.
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11: What lengths would you be willing to go to for the sake of freedom? This was a heavy question one man would bravely conquer. South Carolina, 1862. 23-year-old sailor Robert Smalls was one of seven enslaved crew members aboard the CSS Planter who seized their opportunity for freedom by commandeering the steamship before retrieving their family members who were waiting ashore. Knowledgeable of local mine paths and nautical codes, Smalls was able to deceive Confederate forces as he painstakingly navigated the planter towards the nearby Union naval blockade, to whom he gifted his vessel to be used against his now former oppressors. Such was the impression Smalls had made that he not only heroically served the Union in the Civil War, but was also named the first African-American captain of a military vessel aboard the very ship he stole. After the war, Smalls would use his military pension to bolster his brethren during the Reconstruction era and go on to serve as a state and national member of the House of Representatives, during which time he authored legislation that established the first free compulsory public school system in the United States. Robert Smalls would pass away at the age of 75 from natural causes in 1915, leaving behind a legacy of selfless service in the face of suffering.
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0: there it is. Fox Across America with Jimmy Fallon. Kennedy's going to be here. That's always exciting. Me and the K-Train getting the band back together. There are also rumors, very strong rumors, of a Caroline Sunshine appearance. Caroline Sunshine famously worked in the Trump White House. She worked, it was a Disney star. She was on a show with Zendaya back in the day. And then she went on to work with the Trump man in the Trump White House. Now she's doing cable news hits here at Fox. You see her over at CNN all the time.
1: CNN is the worst.
0: Maybe so. But one thing you're not going to hear them reporting is a couple of these clips about the economy. Kevin Hassett. Here is Rick Santelli on CNBC. I have so many different clips to play here from a bunch of networks. We'll start with Hassett because this is the truth. Every economist was wrong about the inflation report. We just got the lowest recorded inflation number in 6 years, which is really good for the economy. And I bring up the Hassett clip as to tell you, you can't listen to anything the experts are saying. There's no integrity left because everybody's an activist masquerading as a journalist. And one of the reasons Trump's speaking about the 2020 election is he feels like a lot of people were activists masquerading as vote counters. And he might be onto something. I just hope we get to the bottom of it. Here's Kevin Hassett, though, clip four.
2: Energy prices have come down a lot, but everything else is going down, too. And I think that's why, if you look at Bloomberg, they surveyed 67 economists, and 67 economists got it wrong because they didn't understand that it wasn't just about energy. It's about all these other things that President Trump is doing to cut costs.
0: So there you go. And there are a lot of things being done to cut costs that really don't get talked about. You know, unfortunately, in media, if it bleeds, it leads. Everybody reports the bad news. That's why you have people that are down on America. Like this country, I'm not saying it's throwing a perfect game, but compared to the rest of the world, it's winning in a shutout. We've got better everything. But all you do is turn on the TV and hear everybody complain. And so it kind of warps your perception, you know? Silly stuff.
3: Shut up! Will you shut up?

0: News. I'm Carmen Roberts. The U.S. steps up attacks on Iran and reimposes a blockade of its ports.
1: They do want to settle. We'll find out whether or not we settle with them or we just finish it off.
0: The Wall Street Journal reports U.S. officials say the president is considering ramping up military action, including possible ground operations. Along the Canadian border, wildfire smoke is drifting south into the U.S.
2: All of that smoke pushing in from the Minnesota-Wisconsin border and pushing all the way into the Northeast. We are expecting that air quality to reach unhealthy levels.
0: Fox Weather's Bain Froney. And Argentina breaks a tie to defeat England.
3: Messi driving in. Messi crossing back.
0: That call on Fox as Argentina goes on to win 2-1 in advance to the final on Sunday against Spain here on Fox. 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
10: Can weapons of war be turned into instruments of peace? This was an intriguing contradiction. One man sought to reconcile. Japan, 1942. Martial artist Morihei Ueshiba had gained renown as an invincible warrior amongst the soldiers he helped to train. However, he began to feel a strange dissatisfaction and hatred for conflict. And although he would never forsake his training, Ueshiba sought to find a way to use his skills to unite rather than divide. It was during the worst fighting of World War II that Ueshiba experienced a vision, during which he concluded that the real way of a warrior is the art of peace. Armed with this revelation, Ueshiba dedicated himself to creating a new martial art that one could use to protect themselves without injuring an opponent. And it was after constant refinement that he would give his new system a name, Aikido, which translates to the way of unifying energy, as the techniques he created would allow one to blend with an attacker rather than crush or destroy them. Morihei Ueshiba would continue to promote his art of peace until ultimately passing away in 1969. And yet, there are over 2 million Aikido practitioners worldwide that aim to keep his unique spirit of unity alive.
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11: One. When he merged the separate intelligence efforts of the Army, Navy, and Air Force. Kevin Uretsky, Fox News.

0: you got no excuse not to come see me in California this weekend. Friday in Monterey, Saturday in Napa. Those seats available, foxacrossamerica.com. And according to CNBC, you have no excuse. Inflation fell once again. This is considered statistically one of the best inflation reports we've ever had. Here's Kevin Hassett saying that. Then I'll give you the CNBC sound. Here's Hassett. Take it away.
1: If you dig in to what was really one of the best inflation reports that I've seen in my entire career, then you see that there are all sorts of things that had moderating inflation that were unrelated to energy. So sure, the top line was driven by the big drop of the price of oil, but we saw drug prices going down. You know, we saw rents going down. We saw insurance going down.
0: So good stuff. And here's Rick Santelli over on CNBC.
2: Producer price index for the month of June hitting the wires, headline number -0.3%. That is 0.3 lower than the unchanged expectations in the rearview mirror. Significant revisions along the line. This one from 1.1 to down to 0.6. And why is that significant? Because 1.1 was basically a four-year high, so we're coming off of that -0.3. That would be the biggest negative month-over-month change going all the way back to April of 2020. It's equal to where we were in April of last year at -0.3. Well, we're moving on now.
0: We're moving on now. That is the lowest level of inflation month-over-month since COVID. COVID. Okay, you understand when no one was buying anything and inflation was really low out of the gate. And then, of course, the supply chain crisis on the back end sent it to the roof and the runaway government spending and everything in between. But the point is, you're not hearing this anywhere on the news. There's going to be a lot of talk about Trump's Georgia speech tomorrow night, election integrity. I will beat that drum all day. Democrats said 2016 was stolen. Trump said 2020 was stolen. Okay, 2024 was too big of a blowout to get fixed. Nobody's accusing anybody of stealing it. But they both think the other side wants to steal the midterms. Point being, we're not on a sustainable trajectory when it comes to election integrity. It's the only thing that allows us to have a somewhat peaceful exchange of power in this country is we trust the outcome of our elections. But does the average American trust everything they're getting out of Washington?
3: Not even close.
0: No, if you're a Democrat, you think Trump is fixing it. If you're a Republican, you think the Democrats are fixing it. And they probably did fix 2020. There's a lot of weird anomalies, like really weird anomalies. And it'll be interesting to see what they can expose, because if you don't have the facts, what are you going to do? It's the bigger challenge they have out in California just the same. That's where Republicans are failing the country. Like when Trump goes crazy tomorrow night, if he's talking about Georgia and he says the Raphael Warnock election, the John Ossoff election. Okay, understand we wound up in that position. Not because Democrats were cheating on election night per se, but because they changed the rules in the run-up to the 2020 election at a lot of state legislature levels, and the Republicans didn't do enough to fight them. You know, in some states, they just couldn't. But the reality is they used COVID and a combination of Black Lives Matter protests to say that minorities were going to be disenfranchised by this white supremacist nation if we didn't change the voting rules to allow for 24-hour drop boxes, ballot harvesting, unlimited mail-in voting. And because of COVID, every state voter should get a mail-in ballot sent to their house. So, I mean, who knows? If you voted by mail and showed up to the polls, they might have counted your vote twice. I don't know the answer. Okay, I know that in my house, me and Jenny were the only people over the age of 18, and we got a mail-in ballot sent to our house for every single adult who had ever registered to vote in that house. So we had an entire family of adults living there before us. That was six people. There was a lovely family they bought it off of that had four people. So all things considered, my house got 12 mail-in ballots in the 2020 election. We used to talk about it on the show. And if I would have filled them all out and sent them in New York, do you think they would have stopped from counting them?
4: The answer would be no.
0: Probably not. Probably not if they're for a Democrat, too. I mean, that's who's in charge of it's the old saying. It's not who votes, it's who counts. So a lot of the drumbeat right now is about Iran. We talked about it yesterday when I was filling in on the Five. They're like, oh, Iran's a mess. What's going on with Iran? I mean, nothing's going on with Iran. Okay, if for all intents and purposes, they're bombing them during the daytime now. Okay, Iran's in a very bad spot. Okay, they initially were conducting these strikes at night because you need to sneak in. You need to avoid surface-to-air fire. You need to overwhelm radar systems and any anti-aircraft artillery they might have. Okay, so you come in at night because you need that element of surprise. If we're bombing them during the day, this isn't even a battle anymore. This is a pigeon going potty on a statue. Okay, Iran playing the part of the statue. And so the reality is they don't have a military card. There could be a political motivation. They're trying to drag this out, get closer to the midterms. They think they're going to get a more favorable deal. But I think Trump has reached his wit's end in that they were trying to make the Abraham Accords become the Ayatollah Accords. What does that mean, Jimmy? It means when they made this deal in the Middle East to get six Arabic nations to recognize Israel's right to exist. Those were called the Abraham Accords. And the way they got those countries that wanted to blow Israel off the map to just say, hey, we'll be neighbors. We'll agree to disagree, but we'll do business and we'll stop blowing each other up. They got that to happen by pointing these guys towards a better way of doing things.
3: Money, money, money, money, money, money, money.
0: Money. You guys can make so much more money as trade partners than you can as antagonistic groups that keep blowing each other up. So why don't we raise a glass to a somewhat civil relationship that has less civil, you know, suicide bombers and more fat bank accounts? And the Arabic nations were like, hell yeah, let's make that money, girl. It's all about the Benjamins. Isn't that what P. Diddy said? And if ever there was a place where a P. Diddy reference would apply, it's the countries whose entire economy runs on oil. P. Diddy, no shortage of baby oil over there in that jail cell. But the point is, okay, the Abraham Accords were made with Arabic nations that have a different set of values than the Iranian religious fanatics. I mean, a lot of them are practicing the same religion, different interpretation, but Iran just wants to blow up Israel. Okay, they're no different than the Palestinians. I've played you the Bill Clinton clip a lot. All they wanted to do when Bill Clinton was president, he tried to give them a state. He was going to give them 94% of that area, pick any 4% of Israel to come with it. And they were like, no, we just want to blow up Israel. Okay, that's unfortunately the ideology that Hamas shares with Iran. It's no secret that Iran is the state sponsor of Hamas.
4: We're paying in cash.
0: So Iran does not want to give this up for money. They don't want to give it up for harmony, not the Elton John song harmony. They don't care, okay? No version of harmony is appealing to them. And they were hoping to do the old hem and haw, which is what they've done with every president for the last 47 years. Yeah, we'll make a deal. Oh, they just broke the deal. Yeah, we're not going to break the deal. They just did. Now we don't even want to make a deal. Hey, what the hell is wrong with these people? That's what Iran has been doing for 47 years. So Americans tried a strategy of containment, which is, well, we're not going to let Iran go on the march and go after Israel. We'll see to it that the Iranian army doesn't do that. Our forces will bring the pain if they do. So what did Iran do instead? They just cut checks to the Hezbollahs and the Hamases of the world, and they went out and perpetrated the terror attacks on Israel and our allies in the region. So Iran, whether it's doing it themselves or cutting a check because they don't want to get their hands dirty, they only value one thing. They want to blow Israel off the map. They hate us because we are their ally, which means they can't make a deal. Like when the Democrats say Donald Trump is literally Hitler, they don't mean that. Like they don't believe it. They're using it to put social pressure on people so they vote Democrat. Hey, you're not going to vote for Hitler, are you? Think about that. You think NBC really truly believes Donald Trump is Hitler? NBC employed him for 15 years. He hosted The Apprentice. It was so successful, they launched a Celebrity Apprentice. Yet they got on TV with a straight face and said he was literally Hitler while they were literally paying him royalty checks. They don't believe it. They're using it as a social cudgel. But when Iran refers to America as the great Satan, like, they believe it. If someone is the great Satan, you ain't making a deal. You want to kill a guy. You want to kill his allies. You want to kill his friends. You want to kill the neighboring countries that share Western values. So there's no version of this where the Abraham Accords become the Ayatollah Accords. That memorandum of understanding was made by people within the Iranian government who couldn't actually adhere to it because there were military hardliners that lose power if peace sets in the region. They have control of the military right now. The hardliners do not want a settlement with America because that requires them to lose power. And in that regard, they're a lot like the Democrats who are trying to upend everything Trump does. They're so desperate to be the ones in power that they're hurting the country they hope to rule. You know, the Democrats believed in borders. They voted for a border wall under George W. Bush. They voted for a border wall under Barack Obama. They stood down when George W. Bush did what we know as family separation. They stood down when it was done by Barack Obama. Okay, but when Trump got into office and said he was going to do those things, they were like, what kind of white supremacist Hitler Nazi is doing that? We should be building bridges, not walls. And they let 21 million people cross the country illegally.
4: What? Buenos dias.
5: Buenos dias.
0: They were so hell-bent on getting power by calling Trump racist, they damaged, I mean, on a generational level, they've damaged America with the spending, with the crime, with the fentanyl, with the kids getting trafficked. It's bad. It's a humanitarian crisis. But they want to be in control so bad that they're wrecking the thing they want to control, the little kid, the classic adage of the kid in the backseat on the family road trip that doesn't want to share his toy. Hey, can you let your brother play with the toy? No! Come on, just give him 5 minutes. No, I'm not sharing! Come on, let him play. And they start tugging on it. The next thing you know, the toy gets broken in half. That's what the Democrats are doing to the country. But that's what the military hardliners are doing in Iran. They don't want to share. They don't want to share power within their own government. They don't want to share values or coexist with Israel or anybody from the West. So they want to start and stop and stall tactic their way out of this so they can get back to enriching uranium and pretending nothing ever happened. We'll let them sell a couple of oil barrels and they'll sponsor a couple more terror groups. But what Trump is running into is a historical fork in the road. And if he goes left, he's every president who's ever dealt with Iran, a guy who got played on the world stage thinking he could make a deal they never had any interest in making. But if he goes the other way and he actually finishes the job, which is the adage a lot of people have been using, then you might eventually see a new government out there in Iran. Okay, the worst thing that could ever have happened to Iran this week happened. The economy got exponentially better. We got the best inflation numbers in 6 years, which means, yes, the media is going to tell you the sky's falling. They're going to tell you the price of gas is going to go back up if we get into a full-throated conflict with Iran. And all of that stuff might even be true. And they're not going to mention any of the good that's happened between now and then. You know, the inflation numbers, the gas prices, the tax cuts, the Trump RX plans, the Trump savings accounts. They don't talk about that on TV. It's like I was on the 5 twice in the last few days. We did 2 blocks on affordability. Nobody even brings up the Trump accounts. You know, whoever the Democrat is sitting there, they're like, wow, we got to make life affordable. We got to pay for college someday. Do you realize Donald Trump just opened up plans that give every single newborn baby in America about $200,000 by the time they're 18 years of age? Okay, that goes a long way towards affordability. Goes a long way towards paying for college. Is anyone even talking about it in the media? Not even a little, because it's good. They don't want to cover good news. Okay, they'll cover these controversial ICE shootings up in Maine, all that stuff that's going on. Some new polling on that I'm going to get to. But the reality for the Iranians in this moment is Trump has the economy in such a good place that he can rebound from any short-term surge in fuel prices that might ensue if he attacks Iran. And the one thing he knows, the one thing Iran now knows that the media is not telling you is if Trump steps on the gas against Iran, we're not looking at a very long conflict here. Guys, understand, when we bomb people and bomb them at night, it's because there are air defense systems we need to evade. And it's because we're trying to minimize civilian casualties and do it when the streets aren't as crowded. Okay, we're now in a position where we can confidently bomb them in the day because they don't have an ability to fight back. And it might seem like a good religious idea to keep doing so if you're one of those hardcore fanatics running their government, but the debate is over on whether or not it's a good idea. The military's gone. The Navy's gone. The anti-air defense systems are gone. Okay, so it's going to be a deal, or it's going to be 72 virgins, you know, for whoever the hell's on the other side of the negotiating table. And no matter what they tell you in the media about, like, oh, we're screwed. There go the prices again. Trump's war of aggression with Iran and blah, blah, blah, blah, blah. The real big difference between the Abraham Accords and the Ayatollah Accords is a lot of the people in those Arabic Gulf states could be reasoned with financially. That was a better way of life for them. Iran is only interested in one thing, okay? They want to wipe out Israel. They want to wipe out the West. And they're driving us into a kill or be killed situation, okay? That's the good news for them, is they might wind up in that kill or be killed situation they've always wanted with Israel. The bad news is, yeah, they might wind up in that situation because it ain't going to work out for them.
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6: What risks would you be willing to take to tell a compelling story? Little did one woman know that her answer to this question would forever transform the shape of journalism. New York, 1887. 23-year-old journalist Nellie Bly is tasked with a harrowing assignment to investigate the living conditions of a mental institute on an island in the East River. To do so, Bly heroically posed as a patient in order to experience and report on such matters firsthand, which would lead to the publication of an exposé that prompted governments to push for greater reforms in funding for mental health care. However, Bly would continue to challenge her boundaries as a journalist, as just 2 years later, she would embark on an ambitious solo trip around the world in order to beat the fictional record in Jules Verne's novel Around the World in 80 Days, which she would inevitably complete in just 72 days, further cementing her status as a female pioneer in the male-dominated field. Nellie Bly would go on to become the first female combat journalist during World War I, before tragically passing away from pneumonia at the age of 57 in 1922. And yet, she is forever remembered as a foundress of investigative journalism, whose impact continues to inspire the countless women who follow in her footsteps.
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10: Yep.
9: Get Golubov, get Vashidi, the two negotiators that met with Vance in Switzerland.
10: Yep.
9: And then just move down the ladder, because if you get the head of the snake, the rest will scatter. Also, Trump keeps talking about he doesn't want American boots on the ground. Mm-hmm. He is trying to convince the Saudis to go in there with their army.
10: Yeah.
9: And they hate the IRGC. So that would be interesting if they went and did our dirty work for us.
10: I agree. And if that doesn't work, maybe we get that bison from Yellowstone Park. Can we send that guy?
9: Oh, hell yeah, that's a good idea. Let's get that. Get the bison and put them over there for a week.
10: It would work because knowing some of those Iranian guys, they'd think the bison was hot and try to hook up with it. You know what I mean? Well, this one's a little bigger than my goat, but I think I'll give it a try. It's 5 o'clock somewhere, right? And the next thing you know, the bison wipes him out.
9: I know. You so nasty.
10: Come on, Trey. I'm trying to hold this country together. Thank you for sharing your expertise, my man. I'm sure you got a barbecue to get to. Be well. The great Trey. Wilmington, North Carolina sounds great, but I'm heading to California. Taking Jenny and Lincoln out west Friday, Saturday. We're hanging out with William. That was the first thing I heard when I got home last night. Lincoln's like, are we going to dinner with William? You're damn right we're going to do. More importantly, we're going to the bar with William. But you want tickets to those shows, foxacrossamerica.com. But the show you want to stick around for is the very next hour. Kennedy, Caroline, Sunshine, and me in this sexy white members only jacket. Let's go.
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6: Do you think you could survive with part of your brain missing? 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Vermont, 1848. 25-year-old foreman Phineas Gage was tamping down explosives with an iron rod when suddenly the powder detonated and shot the instrument through his skull, damaging the front left portion of his brain. Miraculously, not only did Gage survive the accident, but his intellectual functions remained intact and was able to leave his home after just